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can't see the future, crater in the center of my bed. 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Eyes still red, got clouds in the dome, and I don't ever sleep cause I'm out in the zone. Where you can't find me, I'm probably flying, tripping out in space, hanging out with the Sky King. We're personal friends, but it hurts to pretend that I'm still on this earth. Bubbles burst in my head, a

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0: Oh, hey, how's it going?
1: It's going all right. How about you?
0: Well, I'm not doing too bad. Just headed up to the fourth floor.
1: The fourth floor?
0: Yeah, how about yourself?
1: I'm heading up to 93.5.
0: Oh, yeah, see you tomorrow.
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Well, I think you're wrong. 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

0: I were the band Hot Panda from Edmonton, and when we're... But actually, Heath, isn't your family from Newfoundland?
1: Yeah, you know what? They are. Hey, Nan.
0: Is that all you're going to say is, hey, Nan, it's your grandma, man. Say you love her.
1: I love you.
0: Yeah, that's right. That's better. And you know what? 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
0: That's right.
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Right on.

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1: Welcome to Book Waves. I'm Rich Walensky. This is the second of a two-part interview. My guest is Lisa C., whose latest novel is Daughters of the Sun and Moon. Earlier novels include Lady Tan's Circle of Women, The Island of Sea Women, Snowflower and the Secret Fan, and this is the 13th book by Lisa C. Lisa C., one thing that's in the book kind of as a subtext and one problem is that no one spoke English or very few, and Moon, Mrs. Tong, did speak English, but the rest of them were just traveling through and had no idea. And this is true for the men as well.
2: Mm-hmm. But I drew on that with just my own family. My great-grandfather, when he was in his 60s in the 1920s, he went back to China and came back with a 16-year-old bride. He was still married to my great-grandmother, but he came back with this 16-year-old, and she lived to be 95, so she didn't die all that long ago. She had very little English, very, very little. I have, on the Chinese side of my family, you know, most of them dying off by now, but even people who were born here who had very little English, you know, just enough to get by, not terribly fluent. You know, you see this in immigrant families today. It depends on what you speak at home, how much you're exposed to the larger American society, how much you have to interact with it. To me, it didn't seem all that strange at all that these women would not be able to speak English. And plus the fact that they're not allowed out, right? So if you're confined because you're a wife, if you're confined because you're a sex worker, and anytime you peek your head out the door, you're trying to escape, right? You're not being exposed to the rest of the world. So why would you, not only why would you learn English, but how would you learn English?
1: And the same would be true of reading and writing as well.
2: Exactly.
1: Moving on to Petal, the prostitute. I don't like using that word here because it almost feels wrong because of the slavery aspect of it. How did you find out what life was like for one of those sex workers?
2: So it's really interesting. There's actually been quite a bit of research done on them, particularly in the Bay Area, where, of course, that was the largest population of Chinese. And also, you know, it was the Barbary Coast. There were plenty of brothels for every kind of woman and every kind of customer in that town. There's been quite a bit that has been preserved, some of the contracts that have been saved. You may have known her, Judy Young, who was a scholar. I think of her as kind of the godmother of the history of Chinese American women. And so one of her volumes, she has all of the primary source material that has survived, including, again,

0: sex work. Anyway, that's just to say that there's quite a bit that has survived about what that life was like, how much they charged, what kinds of things they did, what the cribs look like. There's some wonderful old, well, wonderful might be the wrong word, but very telling photos that have survived from San Francisco Chinatown of what these cribs looked like, of what the women looked like, what they wore. So even though a lot of that photography happens maybe 10, 15 years later, I felt like I could rely on it.
1: For Moon, you had to learn a lot about Chinese medicine. I guess the problem there is that unlike these other areas where you're scholar on your own, in Chinese medicine, people are going to come at you if you don't get everything accurate. How did you work on that? How many people did you have proofing those sections?
0: So Lady Tan's circle of women, that's about a woman who was a Chinese medical doctor in the 1400s. She wrote a book of her medical cases. It's still in print today. So I had done so much research for that book. I mean, so much research. And I had people that I could really count on. So there's a woman who lives not far from where we're sitting, actually, Lorraine Wilcox, whose profession is to translate historic Chinese medical texts into English. And in fact, just this morning, I had an email from her about another doctor, woman doctor that she has found. And so she has been extremely helpful. I also was very fortunate that at the Huntington Library, Museum, and Botanical Gardens, they have the Chinese garden there. But a couple of years ago, they started a garden for herbs that are used in traditional Chinese medicine. And so the curator, I've had a tour with the curator and also a Chinese medicine practitioner. What can grow here? What's native to California that has always been also native to China? So I feel like I have that pretty well covered, and that so many people who are experts have helped me. With this book, I tried to keep the number of herbs quite narrow to only 10. So a typical remedy might have as many as 20 ingredients, but to keep it a little narrower so that readers don't get bogged down in too much detail.
1: Did they have acupuncturists?
0: No. You know, acupuncture, even though it's been around for a very long time, it really didn't, well, actually, I was the patient of one of the first acupuncturists to come here. I have an autoimmune disease, and one of my doctors asked me to write an article, a patient's perspective on this disease. I have it on my website, and I included a story of meeting this first ever acupuncturist who came here to Los Angeles in the 1970s, I think it was. But, acupuncture really didn't catch on until they could make needles that were a lot thinner. So the needles we have today are not the needles that were even, 100 years ago. So it took a lot longer. What I will say, though, about Chinese medicine is that there is a history of it in the West that goes back to these kind of pioneer Wild West days, because almost every town, almost every city did have a Chinese doctor, because Western medicine, still very primitive. It's just after the Civil War.
1: Right.
0: So people would rather go to somebody who'd had, a couple thousand years of experience behind him than going to a snake oil salesman or someone who was going to saw off your arm with, no anesthetic. At that time, if we go back 100 or more years, Americans were much more open to herbal remedies because we didn't have all of the pharmaceuticals that we have today, right? So they were much, much more open to that.
1: Lisa C., in the book, Moon is writing, this is the doctor's wife, is writing from 1926, talking about the past. So it's first person past tense. And then we've got Petal, first person.

0: person telling the story, current tense, and then we've got Dove, as you said, third person present tense as well. Was that formulated at the very beginning? Did you try different versions to see if it would work?
1: I think at the very beginning, if I'm remembering correctly, I think I was originally going to tell the whole story from Moon's perspective. But Petal, especially, did take on a life of her own. And there, to me, there was something about being in her shoes every single step of the way and just being with her. And it's not just every time she escapes or all the bad things that happen, but it's, to me, one of the things is what she sees and how she's so connected to, you know, farmer's daughter, much more connected to nature and surviving, you know, if she runs away, what can she eat? What can she forage? But also what this landscape looked like. If you were walking, this is not a spoiler, but let's just pretend you were walking from Los Angeles to Santa Barbara. What would that have looked like in 1870? And so I just felt that she had this immediacy to her. And then with Moon, one of the things I really struggled with, or I felt that readers would struggle with, is how people perceive Los Angeles, you know, today, what it is. Oh, Hollywood and freeways and traffic, whatever they think, cultureless, well, you know, whatever stereotypes people have about it. But we don't have any movies that were set in that time, no TV shows that were set in that time. As I mentioned, very little in the way of photographs that have, you know, photography was so new. So just a handful of photographs of what it looked like. And so I wanted Moon to have some perspective and to be speaking from a time that would be familiar. Oh, airplanes, there are automobiles, there's movies. She's a big movie goer, radio. It's a completely different world. And that's a world we all recognize, you know, that time, because we've seen it in movies. And it's not that far from, yes, maybe the planes were different, but not that different from how we live now. And then secondly, with her, you and I are of a certain age, right? That you do look back at things that happened in the past with perspective, with hindsight. And so I felt like she would be able to talk about that in a different way than these two women, Dove and Petal, who are in the present, who don't necessarily have a lot of perspective on what's happening to them because they're just getting through it.
0: Well, you also have a chance with her to play writer's tricks with what information you're going to reveal, when you're going to reveal it. So we learn certain things slightly ahead of time, and then the reader has to go, oh, crap, that's what's coming.
1: Yes. Yes, well, is she an unreliable narrator? Maybe.
0: But that makes Lisa C's job a little bit easier, because then you have the ability to create page turning through her.
1: I don't think I have any sentences like this, but, you know, certainly there's sometimes the feeling at the end of her chapters of, if only everybody knew what was coming.
0: You do have that. You do reveal them.
1: I don't say that specifically, but to try to set that up of, they don't know what's coming, but I do.
0: In writing the book, when you were sitting down and writing, you had your research. What did you find that just surprised you that you could put in the book?
1: Well, I think the number one surprise for me was Moon's dog. That very little known about the doctor's wife. I mean, much more written about him. He was, you know, spoke four languages. He wore Western style clothing. He had a diamond ring. A lot of details have survived about him, but not so much about her. That she was a witness to some of the lynchings, that she was the first Chinese woman to file a criminal lawsuit in Los Angeles, but perhaps the country, and that she had this little white poodle. And that just was one of those details that kind of, I don't know, it was like a little worm in my head of how did that little white poodle get to Los Angeles in 1870? And it seems so arbitrary, you know, of all the kinds of dogs that a person could have, to have this little white poodle. So that was one. And then I think the other one, part that was the most eye-opening for me, was looking at the court transcripts at the Huntington. So the Huntington has all of the Los Angeles City court documents from 1870 to 1875. They've pulled out all of the cases that have to do with Chinese. So the case of the laundryman in the novel is based on a real case. And so I know what the judge was asking. I know how the judge determined that case, what the two sides were saying. So to be able to use that is really amazing.
0: You're listening to an interview with Lisa See, whose latest novel is Daughters of the Sun and Moon. I'm Rich Walensky on Book Waves. Switching gears away from the book, I looked on IMDb, and of course there's the film Snowflower and The Secret Fan, and I talked to Wayne Lang. I don't know if we talked much about it, but I think he was satisfied with the film.
1: That's nice.
0: You were not.
1: It's a director's medium. People who have read that book, if I say that there's a scene with Hugh Jackman singing and dancing, you know that there have been a lot of changes.
0: We went into that, I think, last time. But I also saw a Korean series called The Island of Sea Women. How far along is that?
1: That was in development for about 4 years and then fell apart. I mean, you know, this happens. Things go along for a while and then people don't get the money or whatever. But that particular group for Island of Sea Women got very far. But just at the last minute, they couldn't get the financing.
0: And Peony and Love is still in development hell.
1: Oh, my God. That was Ridley Scott kept that option open for about 10 years, but then finally let it go.
0: Today, we hear a lot about immigrants who've been placed in these detention places, which are basically concentration camps. We hear a lot about, obviously, people from Spanish cultures. We hear a lot about Africans. What about Asians from China in particular, but also other East Asian peoples? Do we hear much about it? Are you involved at all in dealing with that?
1: Well, I'm not personally involved, but I think the rise in anti-Asian hate crimes that began with COVID have continued to this day. You never know where this administration is going to hit next. Trump does not have a great relationship with China. I mean, he does like dictators and all, but there's a fair amount of suspicion. Just even in recent days, the kind of revival of the rhetoric around communism and the threat of communism, that kind of came out of left field a couple of days ago, didn't it? So you never know where it's going to go. You know, today it's Haitians, tomorrow, who knows? We'll have to wait and see. I feel like most of the stuff around Chinese immigrants has been more about, you know, COVID, but also spying.
0: When you're writing a book these days, and I guess this goes through your entire career, Lisa See, those moments, what are those moments like for you when you're doing research or just simply writing? And the thought comes to you, and suddenly you realize in some way you're talking about today and not the past.
1: Yeah, well, sometimes I wish that wasn't happening. If I'm honest, I would prefer that those things weren't happening. Artists, I mean, and I'm visual artists, people who write, people who compose music. I don't know that we're particularly tuned in, but maybe we are, to what's happening in the ether around us. When I was writing Lady Tan, you know, I ended up writing about smallpox and variolation, a type of vaccination, a very early form of vaccination. Well, that was something that was being discussed in the moment back then during COVID of, you know, do you take the vaccination? Do you not? What are the pros? What are the cons? All of those arguments they were having 500 years ago, the same exact arguments. So it was so weird to be writing that. And yet that was also what the discourse was out there in the world. So I think that, again, artists of different sorts, part of our purpose, but also maybe part of the gift, is maybe we are a little tuned in some way to the what's happening in a funny way. I mean, that just sounds so overblown and not humble, but I don't mean it about myself. I mean it about artists and how people take in what's around us and then how we process it. And sometimes it starts to reflect what's going on in the world around us. I've always said I don't write autobiographical novels. I don't. But what's happening in the world around me does seep in. By the time this book had gone to copy editing, so it's basically out of my hands, that was right around the time that the first ICE raids were happening here in Southern California. Where they started and where all the demonstrations were was right where this massacre began in 1871. I couldn't have predicted that. You know, I could not have predicted it. And yet there's a kind of serendipity that happens sometimes with writing.
0: I've talked to a number of playwrights and asked about how do you talk about today, understanding that in a weird way, right? Our conversation now, whenever we've mentioned what's happening today, let's say, 1 week from now will be old,
1: right?
0: Particularly these days. And the response has been, you don't write about today, you write about history.
1: I think that that's true. And I think where we fit into history, and I guess one of the things I've thought a lot about with this book is, you know, we do repeat history. Terrible things happen and we say never again. And I'll just only say with Los Angeles, you know, this horrible massacre happens and afterwards everyone said never again. It's wiped off the physical map. They wipe it off the map of memory. You jump many years later, you have the Watts riots. People say never again. You jump many years later and what happens after the Rodney King verdicts? And we say never again. And I do believe that people do want a better future. They see a better future. We aspire to that, but I think you take 5 steps forward, you fall 2 back. You take 1 step forward, you fall 3 back. It is a process and it takes time and it takes patience. And I just think we're on that continuum, but hopefully going in the right direction, even though sometimes it seems like we are not. But hopefully things correct themselves and go back in the right direction.
0: Lisa C., going back to Daughters of the Sun and Moon, gay issues do not pop up. Obviously, prostitutes can do what they want in their privacy. What do the men do, particularly those who either are not interested in prostitutes or interested in men?
1: Mm-hmm. Well, again, I'm just going to go back to all of the history of the Barbary Coast in particular, and that I mentioned earlier that there were so many houses of ill repute, we'll call them, but you could find whatever kind of person you needed. And it's not like gay and lesbian people haven't been around forever, so there's always a way around what the society says and wants, and people find a way. I don't know here in Los Angeles, I never came across, it doesn't mean it didn't exist, of a place where men could go to hire men. But that doesn't mean it didn't exist. It only means I didn't come across it in doing research for something very specific about Chinese women.
0: What was the attitude in the culture, in the Chinese culture?
1: Well, Chinese culture, you know, that there's a very long history of going again back to poetry and also art, of same-sex interactions, and that's been there for thousands of years. So it's not like that was something new. As in many cultures around the world, there have been moments where it's really frowned on or punishable. In China, we could say 20 years ago, it would have been very difficult. 20, 30 years ago, in the 1960s in China, during a cultural revolution, you would have been in serious trouble, really like life-threatening trouble. The needle has moved, but it would also depend, just as it does in this country, on where you live. Do you live in a city like Shanghai? Very international, very progressive in many ways, very modern in many ways. Or are you in a small village somewhere in the interior? And having just almost finished a big book tour around the country, I was in Omaha 2 days ago. You know, I don't know how things are in Omaha. You know, I just don't know. Let's say you're in another small town 20 miles from Omaha. So it just depends on where you live. A lot depends on where you live. But of course, the heart knows what it wants, and the heart will always find a way, hopefully.
0: When you're on these book tours, is there any surprising thing people say about your books? Things that you would never have even thought of?
1: Well, I think the main one is something that you mentioned earlier, which is, I never knew that. I never heard of that. Whatever it is, you know, whether it's with Daughters of the Sun and Moon or other books, our education in this country is still very focused on Europe. You know, it's still very Eurocentric. It's part of, if you think about the 13 colonies, where'd they come from? They came from Europe. So I think even today, even if you get to World War II, we know so much more about the war in Europe than we do in what happened in the Pacific Theater. So to me, there's just so much that all of us don't know about the rest of the world. And that's just, I'm just talking about China, right?
0: Right.
1: But with so much about the whole rest of the world that we never learn. And one thing I'll just say, like with the World Cup right now, you know, there are countries that I think some people have never heard about or had much knowledge of. And now they're watching that country on TV, you know, that team, and rooting for them. So it's just a matter, I think, of broadening your perspective and being willing to open your eyes and your heart to other people and other experiences. And yet, you know, again, it doesn't matter where you live in the world or when, we are connected across time by certain emotions, you know, love and hate and jealousy, the desire to find love, to be loved. You know, those transcend time, they transcend geography. So if we can think that way a little bit more, even though there are obviously different kinds of differences. Oh, you use a teapot, I use a coffee pot. Or is there, you know, those kinds of things are pretty superficial. Well, literally, you know, on the surface. But when we get down to this humanity part, we're very connected.
0: Lisa C., you were already working on Daughters of the Sun and Moon when I interviewed you about Lady Tan's Circle of Women. That likely means you're deep into your next book?
1: Not deep, but I have been doing the research. When does just an object, you know, some util object, change from being a musical instrument that you might play, a piece of glassware, a piece of pottery, that you use for a cup of tea? How does that change from being something that you use every day into something that is, we consider to be a piece of art, to be central to culture?
0: You've been listening to an interview with Lisa C., whose latest novel is Daughters of the Sun and Moon. I'm Richard Walensky on Book Waves. Book Waves is produced by Richard Walensky in the studios of KPFA Pacifica Radio in Berkeley, California.

0: 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Hit it, guys.
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0: Thanks, that was awful. 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
4: 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I am your host, Matthew LeDrew, founder of Engine Books and author of the Xander Drew series, a supernatural detective thriller from Engine Books. 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Thank you for joining us. Let's see what we have today. All right. Well, thank you all for joining us for a wonderful, spectacular, amazing episode of the Write Project podcast. I know I said that about all of them, but this one really is. We've been trying to get this episode on the go since we started this show. The easiest person I thought would be to get on the air. Turned out it was easier to get like major big two comic book writers and all that kind of stuff, is Kenneth Tam. You out there in radio land, you are all about to get contaminated with the knowledge of Kenneth Tam, author of 30 novels in the Defense Command, Equations, and His Majesty's New World series, and its spinoff, The Champion series. Just an incredible, incredible body of work in science fiction and alternate history from this native Newfoundland writer. Thank you for joining us, Kenneth.
5: Thank you for having me, Matt. That introduction was needlessly over the top, which is what I've come to expect from you.
4: Of course.
5: I don't think listeners realize how much history you and I have, but I'm sure that's going to come out in the next half hour of conversation.
4: Yeah, we have a lot of history. Some of which you refute. Like, I tend to give you, like, all of the credit, and you're very humble, and you're like, oh, no. Like, I'm like, oh, this is the person responsible for me starting Engine Books. And you're like, no. And I'm like, part of me is like, oh, that's very humble of him. And another part of me is like, he doesn't want the blame. Like,
5: I think the reality is, and this is what I tell myself when I wake up with nightmares, is that you were going to set up that company no matter what. I just happened to be there to lend a hand before I realized what was going to happen and how much of that.
4: Yeah, no, I mean, that's possible. But like back in the day when we started Engine, and before that, when you started Iceberg, it was not as easy to start a self-publishing venture or to start a small press. Like print on demand wasn't really so much a thing. You had to order a boatload of them. You had to go to the same printers that the regular publishers went to and schedule time and order like 2,000 copies at a time and these big print runs. Like it might have happened, but I don't think it would have happened until the print on demand revolution, at which point we wouldn't have had that kind of like first to market push, you know?
5: It's true. Yeah, we were definitely there on that front end of this entire world where the technology was just sort of getting there, but the infrastructure around the technology making it accessible to people hadn't really caught up yet. So we were able to get in both Iceberg, our company, and Engen, yours. We were able to sort of figure out how to start working with that technology before the customer service end had been figured out. So yeah, we got to be there first and learn a bunch of lessons before everybody else got into the field.
4: Yeah. And kind of have that legacy badge of honor. Like I was here before, you know, there were programs that like, I know a lot of people now that don't write in Microsoft Word or a word processor like that. They write in a program that you use to layout ebook and just write directly into that program so they can see the layout as it's coming. And it's just simple like that. I'm sitting here like, you bleeping bleeps. I went to school for 3 years to learn how layout design.
5: Yeah. Oh, 100%. I feel like we get that sort of that badge of honor, but we also turn into these old guys sitting on the porch with the rocking chairs going, well, in my day, you had to, you know, you actually had to go to the press and, like you said, order thousands of books. And, you know, we couldn't just order one at a time, and to get them distributed, you had to work with somebody else or do it yourself. And yeah, it was a whole different world. And I mean, but I think one thing that I always remember when you and I were doing events together, and we'd be doing all these workshops at conventions and so forth, because it was still pretty novel, but we were, you know, we were writers who'd done our own companies at that time. But I know we were, I remember us saying in front of audiences many times, you know, what we're doing is not that special. There's no special area about being a writer. So many people have stories to tell. So many people have the capacity to write those stories. And it's just a matter of time before the industry catches up so that they'll have the opportunity to not just write the stories, but turn those stories into books. And I mean, we were right. I mean, we saw it coming, and I think I especially credit you and NGen for making those opportunities available to so many writers, especially in Newfoundland, and sort of helping them get access to that world, which, I mean, yeah, like we say, now it's easier, but I mean, it's still, NGen invests in a lot of people, and I think you've done an amazing thing in terms of making sure that a lot of folks have the chance to tell their stories. So hats off to you. And I take zero credit or blame for anything that you've done.
4: How about all the credit and none of the blame? I'm fine. I like taking the blame. It's good fun, and I'm used to that. Like right now, I've got Ellen and Aaron, and they take all the credit, and I take all the blame. And as such, it's a 50-50 split.
5: Fair enough. I mean, if you really want the blame, then yeah, you can have that. I'll take a little credit for like when you showed up at what was it, Sci-Fi on the Rock 1 in the Hotel Mount Pearl. And yeah, I was doing workshops, and you're like, I think I want to do this. And I'm like, okay, well, yeah, here's what I know. Let's see what happens. And then fast forward 24 months, and we're like, we're at conventions in Toronto doing workshops and hanging out with actors. Because back in those days, writers were sort of a rare enough breed that they put us in the same room with the actor guests at conventions. And that was super weird.
4: That was an interesting time where, like, we were at that forefront of, like, all right, well, because now anyone can just self-publish their book, and more power to them. Get your story out there, no shade at all. But like we were saying, we were there before that time. So like conventions didn't really know what to do with us. They were like, all right, well, they're authors. They must be a big deal. Let's put them in the same room with the dude who played Gimli in Lord of the Rings, or like Walter Koenig from the original Star Trek, or all of this insanity. And you're like, do I correct them? No, I don't think I correct them. Just let it slide.
5: 100%. You just, I remember, I was thinking about this yesterday. There was that, I can't remember, it must have been in Toronto, but I remember Claudia Black, who was just off Farscape and heading into Stargate, was there. And you and I were talking to her, and I think you tried to have a go, a little bit of teasing, and she just took you out of the legs, that lady. I remember she was very funny and very fast on her feet.
4: Oh, yeah, no. She had wit to spare. Yeah. And I think this was early days, so I might not have been at my best, if you understand, from the little hand motion. There was a bar, and you don't drink, so I got your tickets. And it was, I'm always glad I wasn't as famous in those times. Like, I don't have much fame now, but, like, there are times when it's like, oh, no one knows these stories. That's good. Like,
5: that's why you haven't had me on this podcast in a while, because it's better if they don't. I see, that's the thing. I was always the boring straight man in these conversations. You were always the funny guy.
4: That's not this the Abbott and Costello thing. Like, I only work standing next to you. You know what I mean? That's why I miss like touring and doing all the cons and stuff like that, because it elevates it to such a level. Like when you got a wacky guy next to a wacky guy, it's weird. When you got a wacky guy and then the giant, like the iron giant of a man standing next to him just stares at him with a deadpan expression that I don't know how you manage. You know what I mean?
5: Yeah. We had our two act down pretty good. Those are some good ideas.
4: Yeah, too good, to the point when I started showing up with the woman who had become my wife, like people were like, oh, did you and Ken break up? And I'm like, what?
5: It's like, how did you find out about that?
4: Yeah. Hilarious. Funny.
5: Well, you definitely upgraded with Ellen, that's for sure. So, I mean, I think it worked out for you in the end.
4: Yeah, absolutely. All right, I've got a bunch of silly questions. You can skip them. You can do whatever you know what I mean? Like, you don't have to answer them or don't feel like you have to answer them or whatever. If you skip one, I'll just cut out that I even asked you the question. They're all just icebreakers and stuff like that. None of them are gotcha questions or anything. Ken Tam, very serious author, very serious human being. This is a good one to start with, I think. If you're a Newfoundlander by birth, if you were a jam, what kind of jam would you be? If we took all of your creative output and we put it in a pot and boiled it down with some sugar, and then we bottled it and made it a jam and sold it at the farmer's market and people opened it and tasted it, what would they be tasting? What kind of jam would be made of your creative output? Also, quick note, Right Project fans, while I have you, my latest book, As Loved Our Fathers, is on store shelves now. If you're listening to this online, you can see a link to it down in the description. I would really appreciate it if you can check it out. It's a hunt for the Holy Grail set in Newfoundland and really examines Newfoundland history. It's my most personal novel to date and brings in a lot of my thoughts on Newfoundland and Newfoundland culture that we've touched on this show. But I've never really gotten into in my writing. So I'm really interested to see what people think of it. Please give it a check out if you have the ability.
5: I would say probably blueberry jam. It's, you know, yeah, it's sort of applicable in a lot of places. But if you go around Newfoundland, pull off the highway, you can pick it yourself and, you know, get some joy out of it. But at the same time, you kind of get tired of it sometimes. It's, you know, it's tasty, but, you know, it's not too dramatic. Yeah, I think it's just sort of steady as she goes, home brew blueberry jam.
4: Okay. I like it. Kenneth Tam, author of the Defense Command series, if you did not write, what would you do to scratch that same artistic itch? What would you do for art were you not a writer? Or had you never been a writer?
5: I'm thinking, especially in this day and age, it would be photography. I like a bit of photography as it is now, but I mean, I feel like we're in the golden age of taking photos and they actually look pretty good, largely because the cameras and the lenses and all that stuff is pretty accessible and people can do it. And I find that I like sort of the idea of telling a story through a succession of images that sort of will bring you from the beginning, middle, and end if you can stay with your subject long enough. So yeah, I think it would be photography that I would be doing. Yeah, and I still am doing a bit of it, I suppose.
4: Yeah, that tracks. Your photography. We didn't talk about this in your interview, but Iceberg also does some photography children's books that benefit a local wildlife center. Is that correct?
5: Yeah, there's a couple of different projects on the go, but yeah, one of them is with the Yamnisko Wolf Dog Sanctuary, which is a place where hybrid wolf dogs, which are something that only happens when humans decide that they want a wolf/dog, never would happen in nature. But the resulting wolf dogs don't belong in the neighborhood and they don't belong in the wild. So they're sort of stuck because of us in this in-between place. So there's a place called the Yamnisko Wolf Dog Sanctuary in the Rockies where they give them a home, like a good proper home where they can sort of live outside, but in a protected way and still interact with humans. So they get to scratch that itch. And so it's a great sanctuary. And we did a project with them, which won some awards, which was nice. But ultimately, it's about trying to keep raising funds for them so that they can keep rescuing wolf dogs. So, yeah, we've gotten to do some of that. And photography is a heavy part of it.
4: That's amazing. That's wonderful. And it's so interesting to me on a scientific level, the wolf dog thing, because we consider wolves and dogs to be different species. But the that kind of... Maybe my definition of species is wrong or outdated, but time was, I learned, like, calling something a species was when it evolves to a point that even a shared ancestor, even if they got together, would not be able to produce viable young. Like, no matter how hard you tried, you are not getting a dog-cat hybrid. They have a shared ancestor somewhere in the past, but that's not going to occur. But we can still get wolf dogs. So I'm like, I'm tilt my head at them and go like, are you even a different species, or do we just have a bunch of tiny wolves that we put collars on in our homes?
5: I'll leave that to the biologist to answer your question, but I know you can definitely have wolf talks. And it's fascinating because all of our impressions of what wolves behave like are pretty much based on narratives from Northern Europe, which are wrong. And so the problem is people are breeding these wolf dogs expecting like this loyal, brave guard dog. And wolves are just fundamentally antisocial. They have no interest in being anywhere near us. So you get a wolf dog and expect it to protect your house. First of all, it's terrified of being indoors. And second, if you convince it to stay indoors and some stranger broke into your house, it'd jump out a second story window to avoid a confrontation and it'd be gone. So you get these poor creatures who are beautiful and have no idea where they fit in the universe. And like, then people are like, be my pet. Like, I don't know how to do that. It's a really interesting challenge.
4: I think you just proved intelligent design to me, because you just described humans like a beautiful creature with no idea where it goes in the universe and just confused at all points.
5: Yeah, we were part of some breeding program for somebody who wanted a really interesting pet
4: and then just abandoned.
5: They're like, this was a mess. There's a whole series in there.
4: What they call us? Like, instead of human, like, we call ourselves human, but we call wolf dogs wolf dogs. I wonder if we're like monkey cats or something like that. Yeah.
5: Yeah. The biggest disappointment in that species selective breeding program.
4: Yeah. Makes sense. Kenneth Tam, looking back, what was your favorite childhood book? I don't know the answer to this one. I've known you a lot of years. Let's see if we can. And you can define childhood wherever you want. Some people go like, you know, single digits. Some people go like anything before 20. And I'm like, dude, that's, what are you doing? But, you know, whatever springs to mind.
5: That is a really good one. I think the book I read when I was young that sort of, I guess at the time, really convinced me that books can have an emotional impact was Jonathan Livingston Seagull by Richard Bach. It was one of my parents' favorite. I think it was a lot of folks' favorite. And I mean, it's a very simple book, very easy to read. And I don't even know how old I was when I read it, but it was like late single digits or early like 10 or 11 or something. And I think it was the first book that I read that it was like, oh, this isn't just about fun, colors, story, whatever. There is some sort of like journey here and there's an emotional sort of resonance with it. So I'd say that one. I haven't picked it up in years. I should actually read it again and see what it's like.
4: Okay. All right. I like it. I like that answer. Similar vein, but not really. Kenneth Tam, what is your favorite comic book or comic book character? This is one that's obviously near and dear to my heart, and I love asking this of lit fiction authors, but we'll see what you say.
5: I never had a strong relationship with comic books, I have to say. Usually I pick them up in association with franchises that I liked, i.e. Star Trek or Transformers. So I don't know if I have a favorite comic book character in the sense of started in comics and was a comic book character to begin with. Yeah.
4: Transformers had a great comic book series back in the day.
5: They did. And I didn't realize how, I mean, I suppose that was one of the series that sort of helped me understand that comic books as a medium did something different than the cartoons that they looked like on TV, if you know what I mean. Like where you start off thinking, oh, this is just, you know, more stories about the same thing I saw on the show. But especially, I can't think of the guy's name.
4: Larry Hama.
5: Yeah, like, I mean, they did some amazing stuff in that series, which really transformed it and did a lot of different things. So I'd say that's probably the franchise that I could point to the most. But yeah, I don't have a lot of good loyalty.
4: I wish I'd known that you were a fan of that, because, like, you stood next to Larry Hama at HalCon, and you clearly had no idea that you were standing next to him.
5: 100% accurate. I really didn't know that.
4: All right. Sounds great. All right. Sounds good. All right. Funny.
5: You let me down, man.
4: Yeah. I had no idea, but that was a wonderful series. Funny story. Marvel had this really weird, this is a tangent, you know what I mean? But like, Marvel had a really weird licensing program back in the day. So Larry Hama created the Transformers. It was with a deal with this toy manufacturer. Like, they'd made the toys already, this Asian toy manufacturer. But he came up with all of the names, the backstory, Cybertron, Autobots, Decepticons, came up with sketches, came up with bios, came up with the entire thing. Everything you associate with Transformers, Larry Hama made for Marvel Studios. They had not the Marvel Studios you know now, but the ones where, like, back in the day, like, it was an animation studio that basically was like, we need creative people to create our lore for our 30-minute toy commercial. Here you go. And then they just farmed it out and made very disposable episodes like that, in retrospect, aren't that good. But, like, he went on to write the comic series that was based on the TV show. But in my mind, that's the most clear, like, this is what he was envisioning when he created them. Like, the comic is the more pure distillation of that, you know?
5: I mean, it shows. I mean, there's a reason why Transformers has stuck around with so many people our age, because, I mean, when they got to that toy commercial phase, obviously the mandate from the toy company was different than the mandate for Marvel wanting to do stories. But the DNA was there, and I think enough of it was on screen that when it was something that, you know, it resonated with enough people, but that's why they were loyal to it, and that's frankly why they sold so many toys. But then when you're at that point where you're not looking for the toys, you're looking for the story, then you can go back to that core source and say, oh, okay, well, this is a fascinating concept for a universe. Let's play with this.
4: Yeah, G.I. Joe was the same thing. It was under Marvel Studios. Larry Hama created it, and he did the comic. And funny enough, that was, he had recycled a rejected pitch for, it was supposed to be Nick Fury Jr. and the new Howling Commandos of S.H.I.E.L.D. That's what G.I. Joe was a Nick Fury spinoff where he had an adult son that was the main G.I. Joe character, Duke or whatever his name was. And you can even see it, like, Cobra, Hydra, they're terribly dissimilar, you know?
5: Interesting. It's funny how ideas that resonate never really die.
4: What's really funny about G.I. Joe, and the one thing where I'm like, oh man, if that existed today, like if that cartoon came out on the air today, they'd be after it. Like, you know what I mean? They'd be saying, like, but Cobra wasn't a different, they were terrorists, but they were domestic terrorists. Like, they weren't Russian or anything like that. And I'm like, I'm not sure they'd get away with that now.
5: Yeah, it hit a little too close to home right now, I think. I mean, it's the same sort of thing where, what was it I was thinking about? Star Trek Deep Space Nine. I mean, that had a main character, like the first officer on that show was literally a terrorist.
4: Yeah.
5: And they got to play that whole thing out with no moral judgment, nothing, because they filmed it all before 9/11. So, I mean, again, it's like the things you can do with
4: story. We used to throw around that word like nobody's business before 9/11. Like Mystique from the X-Men was like always like considered a terrorist. And I'm like, not anymore for some reason. Can't imagine why.
5: Yeah, there's some big branding machine that's redefined what that word means, and that's something we got to be aware of.
4: Kenneth Tam, let's say someone came up to you in the street tomorrow and said, your books are my favorite books of all time. I have read all of your books, every last one from beginning to end. They don't specify which series was their favorite. They are just, they self-identify as the biggest Kenneth Tam fan ever. You're their favorite author, and they say, what other book would you recommend me? So what book would you recommend someone knowing that all of your books are their favorite?
5: I think if somebody came up to me and said that, my immediate reaction would be, I need to introduce them to some better authors because they need... So actually, I think I'd send them to school. The person, the author I actually refer a lot of folks to, especially if they want to do writing, but just in general, it's an oddball choice, but it's the Western writer, Louis L'Amour.
4: Oh, yeah.
5: Because, yeah, like when you read Louis L'Amour books, first of all, I mean, it's another classic case of a genre, sort of the tropes of a genre taking over a guy's legacy, because L'Amour was this sort of this guy who traveled the world, saw all kinds of different perspectives, and was very inclusive of them. And his writing, because it was sort of its time and sort of the pulp dime novel era, had to fit inside what Americans wanted to read about, which was Westerns. But his characters are very nuanced. His writing style is just so clear and so economical. It's just, I sometimes just go back and read his stuff to remind myself to know, you know, not drone on like an idiot. And I never succeed. But I'd say go read anything by Louis L'Amour and read it with an open mind. Because I remember my dad was the one who turned me on to him. And I was like, I don't want to read stupid old Westerns. I have John Wayne on the page. I don't need any of this. And he's like, just read it. Yep. And I did. And I was like, this is fascinating. Again, it's sort of a time capsule, both for the writer and for the period he's writing about. And the people in it are always a bit more sophisticated or nuanced than you realize until you get to the end of the book and go, wait a second, I care about this person now. How did that happen?
4: I have found that. I've read a couple of Louis L'Amour, and what I've kind of learned about the, I don't, like, I'm the same as you. Like, I'm like, I don't want to read about John Wayne kind of thing, John Wayne on the page. And what I've kind of learned is that only John Wayne is John Wayne, and maybe that's not even the writing. Maybe that's because I've read books that were adapted into John Wayne films and hate the John Wayne film and him in them, but love the book and gone like, maybe it's just John Wayne I don't like, you know, like exactly. As a human.
5: And because so much of what we think about these old Westerns is kind of defined by, you know, the towering figure of John Wayne or, you know, whatever. We all have sort of some sort of touchstone where we saw our parents watching a Western and we're like, I don't know, that's not for me. But those books, when you sort of crawl back into the way he told those stories, it's just, it's such a different experience and it's very rewarding. So yeah, somebody came up to me and said, you're the best ever. I'd be like, let's make sure you don't have a fever. And if you are indeed feeling okay, then go to, you know, a used bookstore and pay $2 and get yourself any Louis L'Amour novel. You can start anywhere and just spend an afternoon reading it. You'll be in better company.
4: Yeah. That's good books. Yeah. Similar to the jam question, Kenneth Tam, this question assumes magic exists. Let's do a thought exercise. You're Kenneth Tam. You're walking through the forests of Newfoundland. You're walking through Grossmorne. You're walking through this magical forest where I know you love to walk. The trees have gotten thick. You're separated from your parents and your wife. You're pushing branches aside like they've gotten thick. And you stumble upon a tower. And out of nowhere, and like in a dream, you know this is a magic user's tower. It's either a witch's tower or a wizard's tower. You're not sure which. Doesn't matter. Go in. And there's a cauldron there, and it's bubbling over. And again, like in a dream, you just know, like, there's a spell that's being done here, and they discovered they needed one more ingredient, and they went out to get it. You're alone. You just need one more ingredient to finish this spell. You go, something comes over you, and you open your backpack. You've got all 30 of your books there. You shove them all in, along with all your academic writing. Everything just goes into the cauldron. There's a giant explosion of smoke, and out, bursting out of the cauldron, comes an animal that is made up of all of your written work. What animal is popping out of that cauldron, Kenneth Tam?
5: It was a wolf.
4: I knew. Yeah.
5: Yeah. There was zero chance it was anything other than a wolf, because that's always been, I guess, the animal that's fascinated me most, but also, I guess, the one I feel most connected to. And it's undoubtedly seeded through everything I've written. Second place would be a dragon of some kind, largely because one of the characters in Champions is a 4-year-old dragon who is possibly my favorite character I've ever created, and he's hilarious. So that would be fun.
4: I turn you writing dragon stories now, and I'm like, it could be fun. Like, I'm just, but I'm picturing like Defense Command, but dragons. You know what I mean? Like, yeah, it'd be fun.
5: It's on the list, yeah. But I mean, for me, of course, historian again, like, dragon equals somewhat cynical, subversive, like, and not really magical dragon, but alien dragon kind of creature. Yeah.
4: Of course. Yeah. Well, thank you for joining us, Kenneth Tam. Anyone who hasn't read his stuff yet, somehow, please check him out online and give it all a boost. So we've got the Equation series, the His Majesty's New World leading into the Champion series, and the Defense Command series, my personal favorite. But they're all wonderful. And thank you for joining us, Ken.
5: Thanks for having me, Matt. We'll do this again.
4: We absolutely shall. Can you say, everyone out there, get contaminated?
5: No.
4: Okay. Hey, thanks for listening to this episode of the Write Project podcast. I really appreciate it. If you're interested in any of the books that we've featured here today, there are links in the description for you to purchase those books on Amazon. And when you use those links, Amazon kicks a tiny portion of it back to the channel, which is lovely. It helps everybody, helps the author with the sale, helps the channel, and it helps you find new wonderful books. Either way, thank you so much for listening. It's really appreciated. 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

0: From New York, this is Democracy Now!
1: Iran war. I mean, Senator Collins would not push back against that five times she voted for it. I mean, the reason why our fuel prices are going through the roof, and the reason why our electricity costs are going through the roof is because the cost of fuel, cost of oil is so high because she wouldn't stop President Trump with the Iran war.
0: In Maine, Democratic Senate candidate Troy Jackson spars with Republican incumbent Susan Collins in a debate Tuesday. With the midterms less than 3 weeks away, could the Democrats win control of both the House and the Senate? What would that mean for President Trump? We'll look at key races across the country, from Michigan to Florida, Maine to Alaska, with David Sirota of The Lever. Then federal agents raid the D.C. home of Democratic Congresswoman Ilhan Omar after years of threats and attacks by President Trump. We'll speak with Minnesota State Senator Zineb Mohammed.
2: This is a big deal because historically the Justice Department has avoided such investigative moves related to political candidates so close to the election. And that's because our Justice Department should be just that, just and fair and not political, and it should not be used as a tool against your political opponents.
0: And we'll go to the occupied West Bank, where Israeli forces raided the offices of two Palestinian NGOs and the courtyard of the Palestine Medical Complex. All that and more coming up. Welcome to Democracy Now!, democracynow.org, The War and Peace Report. I'm Amy Goodman. Fighting continues to escalate in Yemen between the Houthis and Saudi-backed government forces. On Tuesday, Saudi Arabia struck an oil facility near Sana'a and fuel depots in other parts of Yemen. The Houthis retaliated by attacking the headquarters of Saudi Arabia's state-owned oil company, Saudi Aramco, in the eastern city of Dahran. The attack reportedly caused a limited fire. Meanwhile, the humanitarian crisis in Yemen is worsening. The World Health Organization reports suspected cholera cases in Yemen have tripled in recent weeks. To look at the politics of Yemen and the civil war almost there, you can go to democracynow.org. Israel's military has leveled 48 of the roughly 60 villages and towns it occupies in southern Lebanon since Israel agreed to a so-called ceasefire with Hezbollah in April. That's the finding of a New York Times investigation published Monday, which documented how Israeli forces demolished homes, schools, mosques, and roads in Lebanese villages north of Israel's border, with most of the destruction focused on the majority Shia Muslim population from which Hezbollah draws its support. The seven villages that have not been seriously damaged are largely populated by Christian, Sunni, Muslim, or Druze residents. The Scorched Earth campaign has fueled fears that Israel is seeking to permanently empty much of southern Lebanon of its population. According to the United Nations, Israel's invasion and attacks have driven 329,000 people from their homes in Lebanon, a third of them children. This is UN spokesperson Stéphane Dujarric.
3: Situation on the ground is not going to get magically better on January 1st. It will continue to be extremely dangerous, extremely worrying, and we very much hope that the international community comes up with a plan that will serve the populations of southern Lebanon and will also enable the population of northern Israel to go home.
0: Kimberly Guilfoyle has

0: resigned Tuesday shortly after White House Press Secretary Katie Zakaria made this announcement during her first press briefing.
1: We have asked Ambassador Guilfoyle to resign. She has been a wonderful asset to the team, and we wish her well.
0: Katie Zakaria's first news conference was widely criticized. She just took three questions over 15 minutes after mixing up the president and her husband.
1: I adore my family. I love them. They are my priority. I love being with my kids. The idea of not spending evenings with my kids is completely unacceptable. So my husband, that's a good one.
0: In election news, the Wall Street Journal's published video of Texas Republican Attorney General Ken Paxton, the Republican nominee for Senate, partying in Dubai on New Year's Eve 2024 with two indicted fugitive healthcare executives and a woman who wasn't his wife. The two men had been indicted months before on federal healthcare fraud charges but failed to return to the United States. One of the healthcare executives had donated $190,000 to Paxton. Paxton's Senate rival, James Tallarico, responded to the report by writing online, quote, "A party with multiple fugitives, and Ken Paxton is still the sketchiest guy in the room," he said. Federal agents have issued subpoenas to relatives of Democratic Congressmember Ilhan Omar of Minnesota. According to reports, Sahra Noor, Omar's sister, received a subpoena along with another family member. This comes after Homeland Security agents raided Congressmember Omar's home in Washington, D.C. Monday. We'll have more on this story later in the broadcast. In Maine, Republican Senator Susan Collins faced off against her Democratic challenger, Troy Jackson, in a debate over health care, the war in Iran, and immigration. The polls are tight, with the race critical to determining which party controls the Senate. Jackson blasted Collins over her record on the U.S. war in Iran.
2: Iran war. I mean, Senator Collins would not push back against that five times. She voted for it. I mean, the reason why our fuel prices are going through the roof, and the reason why our electricity costs are going through the roof, is because the cost of fuel, cost of oil, is so high because she wouldn't stop President Trump with the Iran war.
0: In more election news, the Justice Department gave California officials 48 hours to review a list of alleged non-citizen voters or face legal action. That's according to a letter reviewed by Reuters. The DOJ's letter to California officials orders the state to hold off on mailing ballots to anyone on the list until it verifies their citizenship. For listed voters who already have ballots, the letter says any ballots they mail back should be set aside, and ballots already returned should not be counted until their citizenship is confirmed. In immigration news, the man shot by ICE in New York last week is currently held in custody in solitary confinement with a bullet still lodged in his neck, according to his attorneys. 28-year-old Oscar Belgal is awaiting deportation proceedings after immigration agents opened fire on him in his car with his child in the Bronx. According to his lawyers, Belgal is in urgent need of surgery to remove the bullet. In more immigration news, immigrants released from detention are suing ICE for keeping their passports and other belongings long after letting them go. The lawsuit filed Tuesday in federal court in Washington, D.C., says ICE has held on to the property of seven people for more than 5 months after their release, even though at least some of them still have pending immigration cases. The immigrants claim ICE withheld items that include Social Security cards, work permits, phones, and even car keys. Craig Martin, a lawyer representing the plaintiff, said, quote, "If ICE has a legitimate operational reason to keep somebody's property, it needs to identify it. And if it doesn't identify it, the Constitution and ICE's own rules point to get the document back without delay," unquote. Cornell University is banning all fraternities from hosting any parties amidst criticism of how it responded to a reported sexual assault on campus in 2024. In a lawsuit

0: called last month. A woman identified as Jane Doe says she was drugged and gang raped by multiple men during a party at a Cornell fraternity house 2 years ago. In a statement on Tuesday, Cornell's president, Michael Kotlikoff, said, quote, "I am deeply sorry for the harm Jane Doe suffered in 2024 and appalled that this act of sexual violence occurred within our Cornell community. It's clear women on our campus continue to question whether they are safe. We must meet this moment by acknowledging where we have fallen short and taking meaningful action," he said. To see our coverage of the Cornell alleged gang rape case, go to democracynow.org. In the Democratic Republic of Congo, the number of confirmed Ebola cases has surpassed 9,000, with over 4,300 deaths. The outbreak caused by the latest strain of virus has become the largest and deadliest in Congo's history. There are currently no treatments or vaccines for the latest strain of the Ebola virus. To see our coverage, go to democracynow.org. In Pennsylvania, a sixth person has died of measles as the number of cases in Pennsylvania topped 1,100. The victim was identified as a 39-year-old unvaccinated woman who had several underlying conditions. The CDC has recorded over 4,000 confirmed measles infections across the United States, the highest number of cases in decades. Earlier this month, New York's Governor Kathy Hochul declared an emergency because of rising measles cases in New York. The Vatican announced Tuesday 71-year-old Pope Leo has been diagnosed with lung cancer. In a medical bulletin, the Vatican said surgeons had removed the lower lobe of the Pope's right lung. After undergoing surgery, the Pope spent a night in the hospital. He is not known to be a smoker or to have had recent health issues. President Trump has reportedly told people privately he has doubts about plans to live stream the firing squad execution of Nadal Hassan, the former Army major who killed 13 people at Fort Hood in Texas back in 2009. Defense Secretary Pete Hegseth scheduled the execution date for December 3rd. In Ukraine, 600,000 people are without electricity after deadly Russian missile and drone strikes pummeled the country, killing three people in the capital, Kyiv. According to Ukrainian President Volodymyr Zelensky, the strikes hit critical energy infrastructure in Kyiv and Kharkiv, despite President Trump claiming over the weekend that there was an energy ceasefire between Ukraine and Russia. In India, a court's ordered two leaders of the youth-led Cockroach Janata Party jailed for 5 days. Opposition parties and student groups have been protesting nearly every day to call for the resignation of the chief election commissioner, Ganesh Kumar, over his revisions to the voter rolls, purging 130 million voters. The protesters argue the revisions benefit right-wing Prime Minister Narendra Modi's BJP party. Delhi police detained at least 30 journalists over the weekend while they covered the protests. This is Vinod Jahar, president of the National Students Union of India.
1: Ganesh Kumar will have to resign. Students of the country have taken to the streets. We will not stop till we get his resignation like we did with Dharmendra Pradhan. We will fight daily, we will get detained, but the protests would continue.
0: In France, tens of thousands of people marched on Tuesday in solidarity with protesting high school students. Unions estimated turnout at almost 500,000 people. The Justice Ministry says more than 6,800 people, mostly minors, have been taken into custody as rights groups and students accuse riot police of excessive force, including the use of tear gas batons and blast balls. The movement began at a high school in the Paris suburbs last month and spread nationwide, with students blockading their schools over overcrowded classrooms, teacher shortages, and crumbling buildings. This is a protester.
2: Bah, je pense que ça fait partie, du process.
3: I think it's part of the police's strategy, actually. They know that kettling and surrounding people inevitably increases violence. So I think it's something the police are actually aiming for. There are thousands of young people demonstrating, and the only things we see are burning trash cans and the vandalism at the end. And I think that's a very poor summary of what is going on, and it is also drowning out the message people are trying to convey.
0: And in Albania, a nationwide student protest over education and social issues turned violent as demonstrators threw bricks and chunks of concrete at Albania's education ministry. Police answered with tear gas and water cannons. Organizers said students were protesting university conditions, the cost of higher education, the level of financial aid, and the lack of job prospects after graduation. This is a protester.
4: They must be overthrown. They must hold elections, form a technical government, and then hold free and fair elections. Whoever wins, let them win.
0: And those are some of the headlines. This is Democracy Now!, democracynow.org, the War and Peace Report. Coming up, the midterm elections are less than 3 weeks away. Will Democrats take control of the Senate and the House? Stay with us.

0: Wish in Vain, performed by Rhiannon Giddens and Dirk Powell in our Democracy Now! Studio. To see the interview, go to democracynow.org. This is Democracy Now! I'm Amy Goodman. With the midterm elections less than 3 weeks away, could the Democrats win back control of the House and the Senate? Election Day is November 3rd. Democracy Now! Will be doing a four-hour broadcast from 8 to midnight Eastern Time that day. But at least 47 states and Washington, D.C. have early voting, with voters already casting ballots in some states. All 435 House seats and 33 Senate seats are on the ballot, in addition to some statewide races and ballot measures. The list of battleground Senate states has been growing. As many as 10 Senate seats could be flipped, including several states that have been longtime deep red Republican seats. Competitive races now include Ohio, Alaska, Texas, and Kansas. Kansas has not sent a Democrat to the Senate in nearly a century. To win the Senate, Democrats need to flip four Republican seats and hold three of their own. They must hold Michigan, where Dr. Abdul Al-Sayed is running against Republican Mike Rogers for an open seat. President Trump's been on the campaign trail. He spoke at a rally in Wasilla, Alaska Tuesday, where incumbent Republican Dan Sullivan is facing off against Democratic challenger Mary Peltola, former Congress member and tribal judge. If she and Peggy Flanagan in Minnesota and Deb Haaland running for governor in New Mexico to win, it would be a historic three Native American women in the governorships and the Senate. This is President Trump speaking in Alaska.
1: On November 3rd, we're going to send one of the best and most respected senators in D.C., Dan Sullivan, the real Dan Sullivan. I'm talking about the real Dan Sullivan, not the fake Dan Sullivan. Not the Dan Sullivan put up by the Democrats. I want you to do me one big favor, pretend that I'm on the ballot, because here's what happens. Every time I've been on the ballot, we win. So in conclusion, if you elect a Republican House and a Republican Senate, November 3rd, you get $5,000.
0: Key issues raised by challengers and voters have been the economy, the war in Iran, the cost of gas, immigration, data centers, and corruption. To discuss all this and more, we're joined by David Sirota, founder and editor-in-chief of The Lever. He's author of Master Plan, The Hidden Plot to Legalize Corruption in America. Why don't we go through a number of the states, beginning in Georgia, David, and talk about the overall picture. What's at stake here? As we talk, President Trump is surprising many by going through this deep red state tour, which indicates he is fearful of losing not only the House, but the Senate. And of course, what that could mean for example, investigations of him.
2: Yeah, I mean, it's kind of incredible that Trump is out on the campaign trail in particular in red states, in the sense that he is helping turn the election into even more of a referendum on himself when he is deeply unpopular in polls. So in a sense, I think at one level, he is doing the Democrats a big favor by being so extra visible in the states where the Democrats are trying to expand the map. States like Kansas, states even potentially, if you believe polls, states like South Carolina appear to be in play. The Democrats challenging in the polls there. Florida, also a pretty red state. You mentioned Georgia. Georgia's a different situation where that's a state where the Democrats have to hold that state. There's an incumbent, John Ossoff, there. Georgia, a real purple state. And Ossoff has done a fantastic job. of turning the race into a referendum on his own Republican challenger. His Republican challenger is a member of Congress. So he has essentially turned the race into, in an anti-incumbent year, he has effectively tried to, and I think succeeded at, turning the race into a referendum on his opponent, and made his opponent out to be effectively the incumbent, Mike Collins. And he's brought up Collins' association with people who are linked to white nationalism. But across all of these races,
0: I want to play a clip of John Ossoff, the current Democratic senator, speaking to supporters in Athens, Georgia last month.
3: 5 days after his father was reelected, Prince Don Jr. becomes a partner at 1789 Capital, a venture firm founded by right-wing activists and Trump donors. 1789 Capital then buys a stake in Vulcan Elements, a tiny startup that says it plans to produce the high-tech magnets needed in drones, missiles, and satellites. And about a month after Don Jr.'s venture firm buys its stake in Vulcan Elements, Pentagon officials learn that Peter Navarro, a convicted criminal, Don Jr.'s close friend, and a top White House official, wants the Pentagon to give your tax dollars to Vulcan Elements. One Pentagon official said, quote, "The call came from the White House. We have to get this done." And Athens, to be clear, getting this done means funneling your money to the president's son's investment. And so, of course, like clockwork, on November 21st, just 3 months after Don Jr. and his friends bought their stake, Vulcan gets a $620 million taxpayer loan from Pete Hegseth's Pentagon, paid for with your money. See, while the world burns and you pay more for everything, your tax dollars become the royal family's wealth. Because it pays to be a Trump. Especially when the whole world knows daddy's a crook.
0: That's John Ossoff. He faced off last night in a debate. One of the major issues that was raised is he running for Senate or is he running for president? And that's true of a number of the people who are running in for governorships or Senate, David Sirota.
2: Yeah, I mean, that's a big question for John Ossoff. And I think in that clip, I think it's important to note that what Ossoff is doing there, I think, pretty successfully, and you've seen this with James Tallarico and some others, James Tallarico running in Texas, is trying to connect the corruption issue with the affordability crisis. And this is a key theme that we talked about in Master Plan, our The Levers podcast, where the corruption issue for many years has been a kind of abstraction. People don't like corruption. People understand the government. There's a lot of corruption in the government. But that it becomes a much more salient issue when people have a better understanding of how the corruption is raising their prices and creating the affordability crisis. Ossoff has made that a central theme. James Tallarico, running in for Senate against Ken Paxton in Texas, has made that a central theme. Tracing the donations that Paxton has gotten to his votes to expand data centers.
0: David, I want to play a clip. This was an ad released by James Tallarico, who is ahead, and this is the first time in decades, a Democrat ahead of the Republican in the race for Senate. This is James Tallarico's ad.
4: $12 million. That's how much Ken Paxton's corruption has cost Texas taxpayers in legal fees and settlements. Guys like him always expect you to pick up the check. I've passed bills to lower the cost of housing, health care, and property taxes. In the Senate, I'll take on the data centers raising our costs and fight to end the wars driving up gas prices. I'm James Tallarico, and I approve this message.
0: So that's James Tallarico. And you heard our election headline. The Wall Street Journal has published video of the Texas Republican Attorney General Ken Paxton, the Republican nominee for Senate, partying in Dubai in 2024 New Year's Eve with two indicted fugitive health care executives and a woman, not his wife. Two men have been indicted months before on federal health care fraud charges and didn't return to the United States. One of the health care executives had donated $190,000 to Paxton. And Tallarico's response online was a party with multiple fugitives, and Ken Paxton is still the sketchiest guy in the room. And let's be clear, Ken Paxton, who to many people's surprise was endorsed by President Trump over longtime Senator Cornyn, has been indicted by his, has been impeached by his own party, David Sirota.
2: Yeah, so this race is really the pinnacle of the Senate race in terms of how it embodies the themes in this election. I mean, you have a cartoonishly corrupt Republican Senate candidate against a new generation populist Democrat. And it's worth adding that Tallarico has really cast himself as an anti-oligarch, anti-billionaire candidate. I mean, I would not call him necessarily a Bernie Sanders candidate, but clearly a lot of the themes that you heard in the 2016 and 2020 elections with Bernie Sanders and the primaries there, these are being echoed on the campaign trail by Tallarico and by other Democrats, even in these purple and red states, which I think is a reminder of how much the so-called Overton window has shifted in American politics, where those themes, those anti-corruption, populist, anti-oligarch themes are now very mainstream.
0: Okay, you mentioned Michigan. The Senate candidates just recently debated. This is Republican Mike Rogers, followed by Democrat Abdul El-Sayed, an exchange over U.S. support for Israel and the war in Iran in a debate held in Grand Rapids. El-Sayed is blaming rising gas prices on the war.
5: It is insane. $80 to fill up your gas tank. And yes, I would support pausing the federal gas tax. But there is one thing that is actually causing this. It's the war in Iran, a war that has been cheerled by my opponents since the beginning. Called it a win, win, win. I don't know about you, but when I go to the gas tank, I don't feel like I'm winning. I don't feel like our country is winning.
6: His policies will raise the cost of every gallon of gasoline, number one, raise your utility rates, cause you $20,000 for a Medicare for All plan that takes away private insurance from individuals. It is a disaster. We cannot afford Abdul.
0: Talk about this race, David Sirota.
2: Again, another marquee race here. I mean, this is a race where, as I mentioned before, Bernie Sanders' themes being central here. I mean, Abdul El-Sayed was very aligned with the Bernie Sanders wing of the Democratic Party, won a very, very difficult primary with tons of money, tens of millions of dollars spent against him. He wins this primary. He is ahead in the polls, and he is continuing to campaign on those themes. It's important that you underscored how central the war is in that race. Mike Rogers has been an embodiment of the national security state, and Abdul El-Sayed's campaign has put that front and center, spotlighting his role in creating the surveillance state when Mike Rogers was in Congress, his role, his investments in data centers, again, data centers becoming an affordability issue. I think that's key, the linking the data center build out to higher electricity prices. And I think the thing is with this race, which is very important, is if Abdul El-Sayed wins running as a kind of a Bernie Sanders style populist in one of the marquee swing states in the country, it will destroy the argument from the corporate Democrats at the center of the Democratic Party that you have to be an arch conservative corporate kind of Democrat in order to win swing states. I think that's why a lot of corporate Democrats inside the Democratic Party are afraid of Abdul El-Sayed winning. They know that it's key for him to win in order to win the Senate, but they also know it will destroy their argument that the Democratic Party has to continue nominating more corporate-aligned candidates.
0: And let's remember, he's a doctor, Abdul El-Sayed, and he wrote a book, Medicare for All. That's a major issue for him. But I want to turn to what is a major issue for President Trump. This is during a rally in Tennessee Saturday. repeatedly calling Abdul El-Sayed Muhammad and calling him a jihadist.
1: Like Muhammad El-Sayed. I call him Muhammad. Somebody said, his name isn't Muhammad. It's Abdul. I said, to me, it's Muhammad. I'm the president. I can call him whatever the hell I want. To me, he's Muhammad. And he's a radical jihadist.
0: And that's President Trump. Congressmember Alexandria Ocasio-Cortez said, if Abdul can win in Michigan, anyone can win anywhere. Your thoughts, David Sirota?
2: Yeah, I think that's absolutely right. I mean, I think that's why his race is so important. And I think he's taken on the headwinds of the Democratic Party first in the primary, the corporate Democratic faction spending tens of millions of dollars to vilify him and cast him as a terrorist sympathizer. Now he's in a general election where Donald Trump is using all sorts of Islamophobia to amplify that message. And El-Sayed is campaigning for things like Medicare for all. And so I think Alexandria Ocasio-Cortez is absolutely right. If Abdul El-Sayed can win a race like this in such an important so-called blue wall state, it means that his politics, what he represents, can win literally anywhere in the country.
0: I wanted to ask about whether predictions are overstated about who can win. In the primaries, progressives were surprised by the Wisconsin loss of Francesca Hong, who is polling very strongly. And then, of course, you had Dr. Sayed, who won the primary in a very close race with a sitting Congress member.
2: Yeah, I think we should all be skeptical of what the polls actually say. I mean, the question of whether there's going to be a blue wave, is it a blue wave, a surge for Democrats? Is it potentially a red undertow, essentially a drag on the Republican Party? And how much of a drag? These are open questions because I think the way polling has worked in the last few election cycles we've seen a lot of polls that have not been accurate. And there's a question about whether are Republicans not answering polls because they don't answer the phone to pollsters, or they don't want to talk to pollsters. There are all these questions about this. So I am skeptical of all of these polls. I think it's impossible to know what's going on beyond the fact that I do think it's a safe bet that Donald Trump is deeply unpopular. So it ultimately ends up being a turnout question. How much of a blue wave in terms of a turnout among Democratic voters will there be that surge of turnout based on how unpopular Trump is and how bad the affordability crisis
0: David,
2: is?
0: David, let's go to Maine. Trump's tariffs have been a major issue there. This is another key race for Democrats. An exchange last week in a debate between this longtime sitting Republican Senator Susan Collins and Democratic candidate Troy Jackson.
7: Troy mocked it, but I was successful in getting concrete, pulp, and road salt removed from the tariff list.
8: I didn't mock the fact that she got road salt back. I mocked the fact that what about everything else? I mean, we can't eat road salt. And the thing about it is that everything that she's doing with Iran war and stuff like that, there's going to be so many less people that'll be able to afford to drive that I'm not even sure the road salt's going to be worth anything either.
0: And that is Troy Jackson, former Maine State Senate president, former logger, and longtime Senator Susan Collins, who's dealing with a number of issues from tariffs to her support for Brett Kavanaugh, which enraged the pro-choice community of Maine. She said she couldn't have predicted he would vote to overturn Roe v. Wade. David Sirota.
2: Yeah, I mean, Susan Collins is doing what she always does when she's running in a tough race in a Democratic-leaning state, which is insist that she's an independent voice, that she's separate from the Republican Party. And what Troy Jackson is doing is constantly pointing out how that's not true, how she's enabling the Republican Party. They've actually mocked her, I think, pretty effectively when she constantly says she's concerned about the actions of the of her party, actions that she is supporting. And what you saw in that clip is her trying to also make a very traditional argument that, hey, you may not like me very much, Democratic voters or independent voters, but I'm bringing home the bacon. And what Jackson did, I think, quite effectively in that clip is turn that around and say, you may be, say you're bringing back road salt, but there are much larger macro issues that make how much you're bringing home to the state a relatively minuscule issue compared to the fact that nobody can afford the basic necessities of life. Now, Maine has not elected a Democratic senator in a very, very long time. And so I do not count Susan Collins out. She is a very, very tough incumbent, but this would be the year.
0: And of course, Bernie Sanders is, though, very popular, and he was just with Troy Jackson. He's from neighboring Vermont, and of course, he's been going around the country. David Sirota, as we wrap up this discussion, again, we're going to be doing a special on election night, and we'll continue to cover these issues. Your thoughts on what exactly would happen, both if there was a Senate House Democratic takeover, and if there isn't, if it's House goes Democrat and the Republicans remain in charge of the Senate? And do you think if there was a Senate House Democratic sweep that President Trump would be impeached again?
2: I don't think President Trump will be impeached. I think that you've seen a lot of Democrats say they don't want to pursue impeachment. They think that's that path has been fruitless. I think what you will see is certainly, if Democrats win, much more scrutiny using committee chairs, using subpoena power to scrutinize the self-dealing corruption of the Trump administration. I think you'll see scrutiny potentially on Trump's cabinet secretaries, them brought before Congress to testify on all sorts of corruption allegations. I think the question is going to be for Democrats, if they win power, what do they actually stand for? And that is an unanswered question that's going to be litigated also in the 2028 Democratic presidential primary. But I think if you look at 2006, a similar moment, second term Republican president, Democrats win. There was a lot of excitement when Democrats won back Congress in 2006, then won back the presidency in 2008. But soon after that, in 2010, Democrats lost that congressional majority. And part of the reason, I think, for that was there were raised expectations of promises of delivering things, and then a lot of things were not delivered, and the public was disillusioned. And I think that's the big danger if Democrats win. If they win, they can stop some of what the Trump administration is doing. They have a sort of congressional veto power over some things. Will they use that power to cut off funding for the Iran war? A big question. Will they use that power to really push forward a real set of health care reforms? Another big question. But if they do not deliver, if they are perceived to have gained back power and they do not deliver, they could end up being a delivery system for an even worse Donald Trump. And I think that is a huge question if they end up taking the first step by winning Congress.
0: David Sirota, I want to thank you for being with us, founder and editor-in-chief of The Lever, author of The Master Plan, The Hidden Plot to Legalize Corruption in America. We'll talk about what's become a major election issue this year, data centers, tomorrow, with Paris Marks, author of Hyperscale. We'll speak to him on Thursday. Coming up next, federal agents raid the home of Democratic Congress member Ilhan Omar after President Trump has threatened and attacked her, calling her garbage for years. Stay with us.

0: by Emma Lefluthy here at Democracy Now! Studios. This is Democracy Now!, democracynow.org. I'm Amy Goodman. The Trump administration's expanding its targeting of Ilhan Omar, the Democratic Congress member from Minnesota. Monday, federal agents from the Department of Homeland Security raided her home in Washington, D.C. The New York Times reports federal agents have also issued subpoenas to some of her relatives, including her sister. In a statement Monday, Congressmember Omar said, "For 10 years, Trump has targeted me with baseless lies and smear campaigns. This is just the latest escalation in this campaign of political intimidation. I will not be silenced," she said. Congressmember Omar is the first Somali American in the U.S. Congress and the first woman of color to represent Minnesota. Trump has repeatedly attacked Omar and the Somali community for years, calling both garbage. This is President Trump speaking at a rally in Clarksville, Tennessee, Saturday, just 2 days before the raid.
1: How about Ilhan Omar? She comes from Somalia. She comes from Somalia. They don't have a government. They don't have police. They don't. All they have is crime and squalor. And she comes into our country and she says, "My constitution allows me." She's talking about our constitution, what they've done to Minnesota, these people from Somalia, what they've done to Minnesota should never be allowed. And let's see what happens. J.D. Vance and our people are looking at it very strongly.
0: That was President Trump just days before federal agents raided Congressmember Omar's home. On Monday, Trump claimed he had nothing to do with the raid.
1: She comes from a country that is a non-country, and then she comes over here and she complains about our Constitution. I think she's a terrible person, but that's really up to the DOJ. I have nothing to do.
0: We go now to Minneapolis, where we're joined by Zineb Mohammed. She's a Minnesota state senator representing Minneapolis. She's a member of the Minnesota Democratic Farmer Labor Party. She, too, was born in Somalia, came to the U.S. when she was 9 years old. In 2023, she became the youngest member in Minnesota state Senate history and the first Somali woman. Thank you so much for being with us, State Senator. If you can respond to your colleague, what has happened to Congressmember Ilhan Omar, not exactly the Justice Department, but Homeland Security agents raiding her home in Washington, D.C., and now, according to the New York Times, family members, including her sister, have been subpoenaed. What we reportedly hear, the warrants involve her immigration status. Like you, she came to the United States from Somalia as a child.
2: Yeah, well, thank you so much for having me, Amy. It's great to be here with you. I think what we know is the fact that the Justice Department has historically avoided cases like this so close to the election, and it is unprecedented. We also know that Congresswoman Omar has been under attack by this administration for the last decade. You've mentioned that, and we're talking about what they're targeting is paperwork that was filled out by her father decades ago when she was a child. And so, you know, as far as we can tell, this is bogus because it's so close to the election. We know that this administration has been targeting their political, what they consider their political enemies, or people who speak up against them. But here in Minnesota, people support our congresswoman. There was a rally for her the day before yesterday, after the headlines came out that they had raided her home and were investigating her. And everyone in this state has been through what we've been through the past year, which is an occupation by this federal government and the metro surge and the loss and the killings of our neighbors, Alex Pretty and Renee Good. And so we know that Ilhan is somebody who stands up for her community, and we're going to continue to stand with her in this moment.
0: I was listening to Jamie Raskin last night, Congress member, constitutional lawyer, talking about all the Democrats that the Justice Department has gone after, weaponizing, for example, Senator Schiff and LaMonica McGivern in New Jersey, who was charged after trying to protect the Newark mayor, Ross Baraka, when he was trying to investigate an ICE facility, for-profit facility in Newark, as well as others. Can you talk about what this means for a sitting representative to be raided, to be subpoenaed? And this is, let's be clear, all Congress members are now up for re-election. And within this period of not just 2 months, but 1 month within the election, and how unusual this is.
2: Well, it's unusual, right? We, like I said earlier, the Justice Department usually avoids cases like this so close to the election. You know, you also mentioned all of the individuals and Congress people who've gone after this administration. They go right after them, and they use the Justice Department to do so. And the facts are, Congresswoman Ilhan Omar is a real person. She's an American citizen with rights. But this investigation isn't about her, and I think that's what we need to get across. She's a symbol of everything that this administration hates, an immigrant who stands up for her community, who fought to be here in this country, and now is doing her job and her duty to serve her constituents.
0: So let me ask you, President Trump, Mark Wayne Mullen, head of Homeland Security, are now explicitly threatening to send federal agents back into your state, back into Minnesota. What's your response?
2: We've been through this before. You know, before Metro Surge, Donald Trump said that Somali people are garbage. You said that. He called our community garbage and used that as a justification to bring thousands of agents to the state of Minnesota, which led to the killings of our neighbors. And we know that they're setting a precedent right now to go after our congresswoman, to investigate her, to raid her home, so that they can use that as an opportunity to bring thousands of more agents into our community. But here in Minneapolis, people are vigilant, they're organized, we know what we've been through. I think people are going to reject this type of rhetoric from them.
0: Trump also posted on Truth Social, the once great state of Minnesota is being taken over by Somali immigrants. There's violence, murder, mayhem all over the state. The people of Minnesota must fight back. The Somalians should not be allowed to get away with what they are doing. They view you as weak and stupid people. Fight back, Minnesota, fight back. If you need the federal government, will come to your rescue. Now, a group of Minnesotans held a news conference and particularly said him talking about fighting back, talking about suggesting violence, goes to a very serious issue. This is Abdullahi Farah, an imam at the mosque in Bloomington, Minnesota, which was bombed by a far-right militia in 2017.
3: Instead of bringing Minnesotans together to find solutions, President Trump chose to make sweeping accusations against my Somali American community and telling people to fight back. Fight back against whom? What exactly is the president asking people to do? These words are reckless, they are dangerous, and they have consequences. I know it personally because in 2017, after those type of reckless rhetoric, my mosque, Adarfur, was bombed. It was bombed because of act of hate. We know what it means when an entire community who comes to worship us are made to feel unsafe. Blaming an entire community is not accountability. Scapegoating is not a public safety strategy.
0: That was Abdullahi Farah, an imam at the mosque in Bloomington, Minnesota. State Senator Zainab Mohammed, as we wrap up, are you concerned about violence increasing against the Somali community as a result of the increased rhetoric? And also President Trump saying J.D. Vance is investigating all of this.
2: Absolutely, we're afraid of violence being taken against our community. What we're seeing is the leader of this country incite violence against an entire community and tell Minnesotans that if they fight back against this very tiny population, that the federal government will have their back. That's inciting violence. And it's a rhetoric that has no place in our state. We've been through a mass shooting at Annunciation Church in June last year. We've been through a political assassinations of our very own colleagues. We've also been through retro search and how violent that was. And the truth is, Minnesotans understand who their Somali neighbors are. These folks have been here for decades, some of them. It's their they're in their second or third generations. Minneapolis is their home and they're not going anywhere. And we will continue to do everything we can to reject this type of hate and rhetoric from this administration and to stand up for our immigrant neighbors.
0: Zineb Mohammed, I want to thank you so much for being with us, Minnesota State Senator representing Minneapolis. We'll continue to cover the story. This is Democracy Now!, democracynow.org. I'm Amy Goodman. In the latest crackdown on human rights defenders in the occupied West Bank Tuesday, Israeli forces raided what they say are the offices of several Palestinian NGOs, confiscating legal files, court records, valuable equipment. Israeli forces also deployed snipers around the entrances to Ramallah's Palestine Medical Complex, the largest government medical facility in the occupied West Bank. At least one journalist was reportedly detained. Palestinian officials say a child was injured from Israeli gunfire. Others suffered from tear gas inhalation. For more in these last few minutes, we go to Ramallah, where we're joined by Sahar Francis, human rights lawyer, previous general director at Adamir Prisoner Support and Human Rights Association, which is one of the groups that Israel just raided. Sahar Francis, welcome back to Democracy Now! We had you on when you were the head of Adamir, which is the prisoner support and human rights group in the West Bank. I was watching overnight when Israel was raiding because Al Jazeera was showing the raid live. But these offices, in fact, of your group, your previous group, Adamir, and others, the Palestine Women's Association, were already closed, is that right, years ago, because the Israeli government classified these organizations as terrorists. So what were they raiding?
4: Exactly. Good afternoon, and thanks for inviting me again to join you in this important discussion. As you just said, these offices actually were raided in 2022, forced closure after the decision to designate the six Palestinian organizations as terrorist organizations. They confiscated property and stole files and equipments at that time. So what happened yesterday, I would claim that this is part of the whole propaganda show that this government is actually implementing just before the Israeli election, a couple of weeks before the Israeli election, to send a very clear message to the whole Palestinian society and especially to the Palestinian Authority, because the offices they raided is very close to the official governmental offices and other ministries in Ramallah City. That we are the masters, we decide what we will do. You cannot interfere, you cannot protect, nothing to do with your sovereignty in even Ramallah City that is supposed to be an Area A. And what happened yesterday, they were not confiscating property for illegal organization claiming that this property is used to support terrorism. And I'm sure you all saw in the videos that were presented by the different media, local or international, that they mostly broke and destroyed the files and the equipment, even the windows. The frigidaire in this office that they claimed it belongs for Domir, they were throwing it from the second floor down to the ground. They just wanted to cause harassment. And this is the main message. the persecution and the collective punishments for the whole Palestinian community. The raid onto the city center Ramallah is not a lonely activity. It happens every day that they raid different villages, different cities. They arrest people, including journalists and human rights defenders. And what most important to highlight in our case that the office they raided yesterday, claiming that it's for Damir, basically it's a legal office led by lawyers who are representing Palestinian prisoners, which means if you claim that this is illegal or a terrorist action, this is means at the end that the legal representation for the Palestinian prisoners in front of the Israeli military courts is considered a terror act. Seriously, this is the message that they wanted to highlight. Actually, this is very bizarre and disgraceful, I think, even for their image. And the other organization they claimed that they raided, this organization was closed back in 2022. Since then, it doesn't exist there at all.
0: Sahar, we only have 30 seconds, but I want to ask what message you think Israel is sending at the same time the U.S. is sanctioning the International Criminal Court overall as an institution.
4: That we don't respect the international law. We are not respecting the treaties and the institutions that implements and protect international human rights law. And we don't care because we are not accountable. This is the time for sanctions.
0: I want to thank you so much for being with us, Sahar Francis, human rights lawyer, previous general director of Adamir, Prisoner Support and Human Rights Association, speaking to us from occupied Ramallah. That does it for our show today. A very happy birthday to my favorite news hound, Zazu. I wish her a happy birthday as well as her brother, Kasha, as they turn 6 years old today. Oh, and this news, Steal the Story, the documentary about Democracy Now!, is viewable online for the first time. If you live in the U.S. and Canada, you can watch the film in your own home. We did it live last night with a post-screening Q&A with me and the Oscar-nominated filmmakers, Carl Diehl and Tia Lesson, moderated by Pulitzer Prize-winning journalist Maria Hinojosa. Well, it's now there at Eventive. You can get information about it at stealthisstory.org. I'll be in Woodstock at 2 o'clock on Friday. 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I'm Amy Goodman.

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1: Hello, good afternoon, my wonderful folks. How are you all doing today? Well, I don't need to tell you guys, we have the most gorgeous day here on the island of Newfoundland and Labrador. Oh my gosh, I can't believe we are having some gorgeous days. So let's enjoy it, people. All of you, I want you to go out there, go to an outdoor patio, do something fun, because I'm telling y'all, it is so hot. Well, for us, it is anyways, right? But I want to welcome to all of you, send out a warm welcome to all of you listening here on the island of Newfoundland and Labrador, in Toronto, Regina, Saskatoon, Calgary, Vancouver, Abbotsford, and going over to New York. A special shout out to Nalini and Vinod and all my special friends and family listening, to Connecticut and in Maryland and Washington and in New Delhi, India. My friends who are here in Canada, Sumita and Sandeep and Rade, welcome, welcome to Canada, Berlin, Germany, and of course, Nigeria, Sudan, Zimbabwe, South Africa, and not forgetting my brothers and sisters in the Caribbean, Guyana, Trinidad and Tobago, Jamaica, St. Lucia, St. Vincent and the Grenadines, Belize, Bahamas, Barbados, and to all of you whom I haven't mentioned, welcome, welcome, welcome. It is such a beautiful day, folks. We want to open up today with this awesome track by Third World, and it is no other than 98 Degrees in the Shade. Here we are.

Right, we opened up the segment with 96 degrees in the shade. And let's continue on the same trajectory. And this is Arrow and Hot, Hot, Hot.

it. All right. I hope you guys are having a wonderful, wonderful time here on Caribbean Connections. And my name is Sarojini, and I am the host. I am bringing you live and in person. And you know what, folks? I cannot tell you what a gorgeous, gorgeous day we are having. But look, let me tell you all here in Newfoundland, when we are getting these kinds of weather, we are on cloud. Oh my gosh, 99. And let me tell you, we are going to continue with exposure. This is a

0: right, folks, I hope you all are having a wonderful, wonderful time. That was Exposure and A Feeling for Some Loving, kicking off all these tracks in the first hour here on Caribbean Connections, coming to you live and in person. My name is Sarojini, and I am the host of Caribbean Connections, and I have been so for almost 9 years, folks. A show which we have created and we've put together year after year. We've made it better for you guys, and we are so proud of it. And we want to thank you all for staying with us, for supporting us, and for listening to us. But let's take a short break, and we will be right back. Stay with us, please.
1: You. Yeah, you.
2: Me?
1: Yeah, I have a challenge for you.
2: What is it?
1: Pick up 5 pieces of garbage a day. You think you can do that?
2: No, sorry, I mean yeah.
1: Okay, you better.
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0: All right, folks, welcome back. Well, we still got some time for this first hour, and I want to thank you all for listening, especially a shout out to my good friend Nell in Queens, New York, making chicken chow mein and beating the pot with the pot with the stick. I love it. Keep dancing, Nell, and all y'all. I wanted y'all to keep dancing and enjoying the music. Well, listen, we got about 10 more minutes or so for this first hour. Then we're going to spice it up some more in the second hour. But listen, why don't we give it up for Shabaranks and Crystal, Twice My Age?

Hello, hello, my gorgeous folks. How are you? How are you? This is Sarojini coming to you live from the campus of Memorial University in the beautiful city of St. John's, Newfoundland and Labrador, Canada. Yes, yes, my beautiful folks, and you guys know why we are here today. As I said in my promo, and this is not promoting any sort of corporation or organization, but we have a show that's just hitting the airwaves all over. It's called Below. It was filmed here. It was set here. It's a thriller. It's suspenseful. And the world has been embracing this show. It's a six-part series. And we are just all so proud that today I thought I'll feature more Newfoundland artists and let you guys know that we have got a lot here going on. So let's give it up here now for Troyden Bent, Jamaican Canadian living in Newfoundland and Labrador part-time, and this is number one.

Okay, folks, that was Trident Bend number one. Well, tell you what, we're also going to give it up here for another Newfoundlander. And this is Colleen Power. And give it up for Crossing the Line.

Okay, folks, that was Colleen Power again, and that was called Responsibility. So if you guys received my promotion today, I know I've sent it out to a bunch of you guys, you would see that I've decided to feature a lot of Newfoundland and Labrador artists in honor of all the filming that's going on here. We're just so proud of our big little island and all the things that's going on here right now, not only in music but in film, in technology, in oil and gas, you name it. So you know, if you all haven't come here yet, you need to come here. But let's give it up for another Newfoundland artist, and this is the one, the only, Zynova, Don't Tell Me Mother.

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2: Welcome, welcome back, folks. My name is Sarojini, and I'm the host of Caribbean Connections. You're listening live today, coming from the campus of Memorial University in a bit of a gloomy, a bit of a gray, foggy day here in St. John's, Newfoundland, and Labrador. Now, if you guys got my promo, I'm featuring some wonderful Newfoundland and Labrador artists today. So I think we've got time for a couple more for this first hour. Then we're going to move into the second hour. So I'll tell you what, let's give it up again for Troyden Bent.

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hello, good afternoon, and welcome to the second hour of Caribbean Connections. We, my folks, we are broadcasting live to you today from the campus of Memorial University, which is the home of CHMR. And a warm welcome to all of you listening here on the island of Newfoundland and Labrador, Toronto, Regina, Saskatoon, Calgary, Vancouver, Abbotsford, Maple Ridge. Hello to the Richards. And on the Sunshine Coast, to the Wilhelms. Hello, hello. All in beautiful British Columbia, crossing over to New York. Hello, Nalan V. A special shout out to you in Connecticut, Washington, D.C., and in New Delhi, India, Berlin, Germany, Egypt, Nigeria, Tanzania, Sudan, Zimbabwe, the Netherlands, and Japan, all the way. Yes, folks, Japan, big thriving reggae community. To you, my brothers and sisters in the Caribbean, Guyana, Trinidad and Tobago, Jamaica, St. Lucia, St. Vincent and the Grenadines, St. Kitts and Nevis, the U.S. Virgin Islands, the British Virgin Islands, Barbados, Belize, the Bahamas, and to all of you listening, wherever you're listening from, however you got here, welcome, welcome. I am your host, Sarojini, and we have a wonderful program curated for you. Today, I've decided to feature all Newfoundland artists, and I'll tell you why. We've just been hitting the headlines everywhere, in music, in film and television, in tech, in oil and gas, you name it. And I thought we deserve to be up there, and we deserve to honor everybody. And what better way to honor everybody than with music? So here is a favorite of Newfoundlanders and Labradorians. We're gonna give it up for the one, the only, Zion Nova, and this is Keep Your Head Above the Water.

10 years now, and he has just done remarkably well in the music industry. He does work his 9-to-5 job, but music is his love. And here he is, after all these years, he's put out, a CD. He's got these singles, and everybody just love him. And once again, Zai is from Newfoundland and Labrador, living in paradise. Now, why don't we give it up for a more well-known artist or group? And this is Great Big Sea, Dream to Live.

All right, that was Rachel Cousins. Well, my folks, I am featuring many of the Newfoundland artists here today on my program, Caribbean Connections, and I am connecting you to the world and to Newfoundland. You might be saying, well, what does that have to do with the Caribbean? Well, I'm going to tell you, it has a lot to do with the Caribbean, because here's the thing. If you know the history behind salted cod and rum trading from the Newfoundland and the Caribbean perspective, in particular Jamaica, you're never going to ask, well, what does this have to do with Caribbean Connections? Because when we traded cod, we got back rum here in Newfoundland. So there has been a connection for many, many years here. And in honor of all the wonderful things that we've been experiencing here in music, in film and television, in tech, in oil and gas, you name it, the Women's International Film Festival will be starting up real soon. Today, I have decided that I will curate the program and play all the Newfoundland artists to show you also the talent that we have here. So let's give it up for Mallory Johnson, and this is When I'm Blue.

Hello and welcome back. My name is Sarojini and I am the host of Caribbean Connections. Well, guys, as you know, we are featuring many Newfoundland and Labrador artists today because we are just so special. We are just so wonderful here. But most importantly, there's a lot going on here in our province. And I want to bring that extra attention to everything, and I want to put everybody up on the pedestal and let you guys see what we have got to offer. So why don't we give it up again for the beautiful and talented Mallory Johnson, and this is Hungover Master.

0: And that was Mallory Johnson again and Run. Prior to that, we heard Zynova and Locked In All Night Long. Folks, today on the program, we are featuring Newfoundland and Labrador artists. And why, do you ask? Well, just because we're so darn good. And also, there's been so much happening in our province, and we are just so proud of everyone and everything that's going on. Today, I decided that I am going to curate this show and highlight for you all the great things that's happening here, especially in music. My name is Sarojini, and I am the host of Caribbean Connections. Let's give it up here for Kelly Lawler, and this is, oh my gosh, you guys, enjoy it. This is another Newfoundland and Labrador artist.
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3: Hey, welcome back. Well, I've queued up the real track by Kelly Lauder, and this is Molded Like a Monster.

0: And that was Kelly Lauder, Molded Like a Monster, another Newfoundland and Labradorian artist here. We are featuring the wonderful talent of the great people of Newfoundland and Labrador. So folks, let's take a quick break and we will be right back. Stay with us, please.
1: 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It literally means the world.
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0: Welcome back. My name is Sarojini and I am the host of Caribbean Connections. Now I am going to read a wonderful poem from a book entitled Black Girl in the Ring by a friend of mine, Dr. Dolores V. Mullins. And I certainly hope that you would enjoy it. It's a sweet, short poem, so do enjoy. And this poem is entitled Strong. We'll be fine. S. Summer fell hastily dragging, filled with vanishing leaves, broken limbs, unrooted vegetarian, head down, hip checked by Tiger Williams, making pucks out of windmills for ice rinks and waterfalls. We welcomed the high wire. Acrobatics over Niagara Falls and slowly dove into Made of the Mist, where

right, all right. That was Guyanese Canadian living in British Columbia, Canada, underneath the blue Canadian sky. Well, folks, we are coming very, very soon to the end of this wonderful program that I've curated for you. And as I mentioned earlier, I've decided to feature all Newfoundland and Labradorian artists because we just have so much going on here in the areas of music, film and television, technology, oil and gas, and so much more. And I would like to end it to say there is a series on Netflix right now, and this is not an advert, that the world has been embracing, and we are all just so proud of this show. If you have a chance, do see it. It's called Below, and I, like I said, it's not an advert, but I'm just telling you because it was shot here, and it was also set in Newfoundland and Labrador, and it's a thriller. It's very suspenseful. I'm not going to tell you more. You just got to watch it. And we have come almost to the end of this program, and I just want to tell you guys that I'm so happy that you've been here with us. We love you. We want to thank you very much. We want to wish you a happy, happy weekend. And most of all, take care of yourselves and of each other. Be kind, folks. Say the right words. Say kind words. It doesn't hurt. And you know what? You don't know what's going to happen to you or that person the next day or the next year or 2 years from now. So be kind always. Take care of yourselves. And you promise me that you will tune in again next week, same time, 1 p.m. Newfoundland and Labrador, 11:30 a.m. Eastern. So why don't we give it up for Colleen Power and another Newfoundland artist? And this is Chickadee. Bye for now.

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1: Hello.
2: Hi.
1: Hi, May.
2: Hi, Adam.
1: Where are we? Are we back?
2: We're back at CHMR.
1: We're back. I'm here. We are here talking in person.
2: Yay.
1: I'm so excited. Are you?
2: I don't know why you sound kind of like a robot.
1: I do sound kind of like a robot.
2: You're just kind of like, hi, my name is Adam.
1: But hi, guys.
2: Hi.
1: It's us.
2: Back.
1: We're back. It's
2: in
1: Adam
2: person.
1: And May.
2: Talk about anime.
1: Sure. Perfect. So it's been a while since we've done this in person.
2: Yeah, we were doing it online for a little bit because Adam decided to drop dead and die.
1: Well, I wouldn't be able to record if I was dead.
2: Yeah. You were speaking from beyond the veil. You're a ghost.
1: I was back home in Malaysia.
2: As a ghost.
1: As a ghost, yeah.
2: Yeah. But then now I brought him back to life and now he's here.
1: I am here. I am back alive.
2: Mm-hmm.
1: And we are back recording. I'm very excited.
2: Yeah.
1: So
2: you have an interesting topic.
1: I have an interesting topic and you do too, but that's for the next episode.
2: I don't know if I have an interesting topic.
1: It's
2: but
1: fine. I don't know if mine is interesting or not.
2: I actually think that it might be better if mine is uploaded first in terms of timing.
1: In terms of timing, why is that?
2: Just because of what the topic is.
1: Okay, we could do yours first.
2: Like, talk about it now?
1: I mean, okay.
2: Oh,
1: do we want to do updates?
2: Yeah, let's actually just do updates in terms of what we've been up to, anime or life-wise.
1: I haven't been up too much.
2: You haven't been watching any of the new anime?
1: Mm-mm.
2: I have been obsessed with two of the new animes. I think I mentioned them to you before, and I think I might have mentioned it the last time we were talking. But
1: that was a while ago.
2: Yes, but what I'm really into right now is Jadugar, Witch from Mongolia.
1: Yes,
2: and
1: I remember that one.
2: Goodbye, Laura.
1: Goodbye, Laura. That's the Little Mermaid one.
2: Yeah.
1: Yes. Okay. I do remember them.
2: The plots are getting really interesting for both of them. The animation is beautiful for both of them.
1: Yay.
2: And I'm just like hooked. I think it's been a while since I've had an anime season where I was like actually watching things as they come out the day or the day after.
1: Mm-hmm.
2: Like I'm consistently keeping up. I'm watching it weekly. I'm excited every week.
1: That's awesome.
2: It's so good.
1: I haven't been excited for anime in a long time.
2: I think everyone should watch Goodbye Lara and Jadugar, Witch in Mongolia.
1: That's the Genghis Khan one.
2: Yeah.
1: Yes.
2: But not quite.
1: Not quite. What
2: yes.
1: is that?
2: Spoilers.
1: Spoilers.
2: He dies.
1: Oh. Well.
2: Which, yes. Historically, we all know he dies.
1: Yeah.
2: So it's not exactly spoilers, but he does. It is about his empire, but what specifically what happens afterwards.
1: Okay. I think the last anime I watched was episode 1 of season 2 of You and I Are Polar Opposites. And I don't think I even finished that one.
2: Yeah. I don't really care about You and I Are Polar Opposites.
1: I thought you did.
2: I did, and then I read the manga, and then now I'm done.
1: Oh, you just finished it?
2: Yeah, I finished the manga after
1: good?
2: I watched the anime.
1: Was it good?
2: I think the manga is good. Yeah, it's good. I do think the animation is very well done, but I have no patience.
1: I guess I can't really say that I haven't been watching anime because sometimes it just shows up. And what I mean is when I'm going through reels or on Instagram or like scrolling through TikTok, I just get singular episodes.
2: Oh, sorry. Finish your thought and then I'll say what I was going to say. Sorry for interrupting.
1: It's okay. I just get episodes of Chikawa.
2: Chikawa!
1: And I love Chikawa. Chikawa is my new hyperfixation.
2: Yes.
1: I love Hachiwara. And I'm very still upset that they're not showing the movie in St. John's, Newfoundland. Cineplex, you gotta catch up, you know? Because this is what the public want. And by public, I mean me, singular person.
2: You are the public.
1: I am the public.
2: You should just start using the royal we. You're just royalty at this point, you know?
1: Exactly.
2: Start using the royal we. We want it. And by we mean Adam.
1: Also, bring back Tony. I didn't get to watch Tony. I don't know why you're taking it out of theaters not even a month after its release.
2: No one like, yeah. I was going to mention what I watched in theaters very recently.
1: Oh, what'd you watch?
2: Akira.
1: Oh!
2: Yes.
1: How was that? I've never seen it.
2: I think that Akira is a beautiful and amazing movie, but it's not for me.
1: Not for you.
2: In the sense that I think that it is too intense for me as a person, and especially seeing it animated, it was a lot. I enjoyed Akira much more when I just only read Bart Kira.
1: Was it overstimulating?
2: Yeah, it wasn't really overstimulating. It was more just that the visuals were

0: I have ADHD.
1: Yes.
0: I have a special card that basically says I'm a special needs person.
1: Wow, you're a special boy.
0: I'm a special boy, and with that card, I have the power to get movie tickets half off.
1: Yay!
0: And I can't do that here because they don't have that here.
1: Because you're not a special boy here.
0: I'm not a special boy here, unfortunately.
1: Yes, that's
0: a shame. But that's okay.
1: That's okay, that's life.
0: Anyway, May.
1: Yes.
0: What are we going to talk about today? I guess we should probably first get into like what our plan is for this and the next episode.
1: Do you want to pause for this part?
0: No.
1: Okay.
0: Yeah. I guess what I can say is I made a proposal to May, and that proposal was we each come up with a theme for each episode and not tell each other what the theme is until we start recording that episode.
1: Yes.
0: And May's response was, terrible, let's do it.
1: Yeah, because I just think that we think similarly sometimes, and this right. means that we might come up with the same idea and then we're just doomed because now we're going to talk about the same thing for two episodes.
0: But you see, I don't think we have the same idea.
1: I don't think so either.
0: Because I feel like this is something that you would only probably be able to, like my idea, my theme specifically, is something that you would only be able to know about if you had access to past episodes.
1: Okay, I don't have access to all the past episodes in here.
0: I probably should give you access to the drive.
1: Yes, but mine is very timing related.
0: Okay.
1: Because of what's happening right now.
0: All right. What's happening right now?
1: Kids are coming back to school.
0: Kids are coming back to school.
1: So I was thinking we could do a back to school episode.
0: That would be awesome.
1: We could talk about school anime and stuff.
0: School anime.
1: Yeah.
0: That's awesome.
1: Yeah. Especially because it's back to school. And you know, what better way to help you focus on studying for school than to watch school animes?
0: Right?
1: Yes. This is exactly how people study. I know this. You know this. We both know we're A+ students, and this is exactly how you get A+s.
0: I am not an A+ student, May.
1: I don't know if I am either.
0: How'd you do in school?
1: Okay.
0: Okay.
1: Let's just say I was at the bottom of the class in high school.
0: Okay.
1: I will say I was also in a very stupidly intense, academically intense school.
0: Okay.
1: Which might be part of the reason why I was at the bottom.
0: Okay.
1: Like, yeah. I could have been medium if I was at any other school.
0: Yeah.
1: But yeah.
0: Okay. Right.
1: Yes.
0: School anime. I love school anime.
1: I think so too.
0: As a 25-year-old male,
1: yeah,
0: I love school anime.
1: I was actually going to touch on that later on, but I will say, I think that school animes are so fun You just have such interesting dynamics going on all the time. Mm-hmm. You have a lot of people who are going through their like coming of age stories,
0: right?
1: Which are always also really fun because you're like, what if I'm going through my coming of age at 24 or 25 or 26 or 27?
0: Exactly. I mean, everyone, I feel like as long as you're under 30, no, I feel like at any age you're coming of age.
1: I think so, because you're so,
0: in your own way,
1: you're always learning about yourself, and that, I feel like this is something very random and kind of off topic.
0: Okay.
1: But a little while ago I watched a movie called Mile and Kicks.
0: Okay.
1: Which was a movie about a girl who decides to leave home and moves to Montreal to become a writer for like a magazine.
0: Yeah.
1: And I think what that movie really did for me was make me realize that, oh, in our generation, we're having our coming of age later just because of how we can no longer get a job right out of high school. We're not deciding where our path is right out of high school.
0: Right.
1: We're kind of deciding it in university and after university.
0: Mm-hmm.
1: So in reality, we're just having our coming of age moments later. So
0: exactly.
1: We're having it at 23 or 24. So these stories still relate to us, even if we are, in fact, in our mid-20s.
0: Yeah.
1: And still haven't progressed much far.
0: You know, something that I always like to tell people, something that I myself have learned recently over the past few months, is that everyone has your own timeline.
1: Yeah.
0: And you don't always have to compare yourself to other people's success.
1: Yeah.
0: Because who knows? You might not be successful now. You might be successful in the next 5 years, 10 years. You know what I mean?
1: Yeah.
0: You just can't give up. You just gotta keep living life, go with the flow.
1: And that's what school animes are all about.
0: Exactly.
1: Yes. So I feel like school animes tend to have three like directions that they go with. Mm-hmm. One, which is like they go with the romance direction.
0: Right.
1: They go with the comedy direction. Or the third direction is just

0: school anime, school is setting and the plot is somewhere else.
1: Right, yes, like sports.
0: Exactly, yeah. Sports animes are like, they're like some like magic school stuff. Like,
1: yeah.
0: What was it? The Mashley.
1: Yeah.
0: Is that how you pronounce it?
1: I say Mashle, but I don't know the actual pronunciation of it.
0: I guess it's muscle, so it should be Mashle.
1: Yeah, I never thought of it that way.
0: Yeah, I never thought of it that way until just now. So,
1: oh, okay.
0: So you know what? It must be Mashle.
1: Yeah.
0: I think Mashle, what was it? The one with the Iruma is a demon. The one.
1: Oh, Demon School?
0: Yeah.
1: Thing? I've never seen it.
0: Or like Blue Exorcist, where it's just a shonen, but the background is that they're in school.
1: They're technically in school in Soul Eater.
0: Yeah, exactly. In school, yeah, but you know, the main plot focus isn't about being at school or
1: anything.
0: Exactly.
1: Like it's
0: that.
1: Just a setting, like you said. Yep.
0: And I think, well, I guess it makes sense because all of these are going to be, like, you know, about all of them. School animes are all going to be set at school, mm-hmm. and the focus is not always going to be about school.
1: Right.
0: But I think that romances and comedies do a better job of being like, oh, this is what the school life is like. You have exactly. kids actually studying for exams or failing exams or doing remedial classes and that sort of thing. So I really wanted to talk about what our favorites could be, are in these like three different genres of school
1: okay,
0: animes.
1: Yeah.
0: So do you have one in particular that you would like to talk about, or do you want to think on it a little bit while I talk?
1: Yeah, I have one in mind. I don't know what it falls under because I feel like it falls under a separate category from the three.
0: Which is
1: more slice of life.
0: Yeah.
1: Where it's just like every episode is different. It doesn't follow a linear plot line.
0: Mm-hmm.
1: And that's K-On.
0: I thought you were gonna say K-On. I think I was thinking either you were gonna say K-On or Nichijou.
1: Oh, I didn't think of that.
0: Right?
1: You know, double Kyoto animation.
0: Yeah.
1: I feel like both could work, but I think I have a bit more of an attachment to K-On specifically.
0: I'm gonna be so real. I actually feel like I have no clue what K-On is about.
1: So I can explain it to you.
0: Okay.
1: So K-On is basically about these four girls.
0: Mm-hmm.
1: Well, it starts with one girl.
0: Okay.
1: She's kind of like an airhead.
0: Okay.
1: And, you know, she's, like I said, she's an airhead. She relies on her younger sister for everything. She doesn't know how to do things herself.
0: Okay.
1: And she kind of sees a flyer being advertised for a club at school.
0: Okay.
1: Called the Light Music Club.
0: Okay.
1: And when she goes to, like, you know, she assumed that they would be playing light music, you know, like not
0: heavy metal,
1: light and like happy, like soft, you know what I mean,
0: like cafe music.
1: Exactly, like cafe music. That's the best, like the best way to describe it. But no, she ends up joining a band in school with three other girls, and they just play music, and I think it's great. I think it's so fun. I just love the music from the show. I love the characters. You're all so likable. Later on, there's a girl a year below them who ends up joining the club as well. So she kind of just, and weirdly enough, even though she's the youngest, she is in a way more mature than the other four girls. So it's kind of fun to see like the dynamic between everyone, because like each character has your own like individual personality. Like I said, the youngest one is like the more mature one. Yui, the main character, she's the more like ditzy airhead one. And then there's Mio, who is kind of like the, I wouldn't say, like she's like the anxious one.
0: Okay.
1: You know, she's anxious. And then there's the leader, I forgot her name. Oh no, she plays the drums.
0: Yes.
1: I'm a fake fan.
0: You're a fake fan.
1: But
0: to be honest, I remember no one's names ever.
1: Exactly. But yeah, she's the more energetic one.
0: Mm-hmm.
1: And then there's the pianist. She plays like the keyboard.
0: Okay.
1: And she's not so much of an airhead, but she's just kind of like the innocent one who like doesn't really know what's going on most of the time.
0: Okay.
1: And that's just how they all are, and they all work so well together. I think it's just such a fun show. I grew up watching it. I rewatched the K-On! Movie recently, a few months ago. It's about them in their final year of school, and they decide to go on like a trip to like celebrate them graduating high school, and they decide, you know what, let's go to London. And they go to London and they have fun, they play music in London, and it's just a fun time.
2: 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Animals are dying because of humans' reckless behaviors.
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0: adventure and flick. That's all I have to say about K-On.
1: Yeah.
0: Watch K-On. It's so fun and I love it so much.
1: So what I had to say in opposition to that is nothing, but I will say I don't think I have anything in opposition. I was trying to do a segue, but I'm very bad at those, so I just try to say the most random things possible. But I wanted to talk about an anime that I really enjoyed, which was Daily Lives of High School Boys, which is kind of that same genre.
0: Yes, I was going to talk about that one.
1: It was just so, I feel like Nichijou and Daily Lives of High School Boys are like similar in the sense that they're absurd and
0: yes,
1: funny.
0: Exactly.
1: But then it's also just like Nichijou just goes absurd. Just like,
0: yes.
1: Whoa. Your daily...
0: The principal is fighting a deer.
1: Yeah.
0: Is wrestling a deer.
1: Your daily life is absurd and wild and crazy.
0: Yep.
1: And because of that, it's funny.
0: Exactly.
1: But then, you know, the Daily Lives of High School Boys...
0: It's more realistic.
1: It's just guys being guys.
0: It's just
1: and
0: guys
1: that's
0: being guys.
1: Funny.
0: Yeah, exactly.
1: You know? Sometimes you walk in and you see your little brother and for some reason he's trying to wear your clothes.
0: Not just your clothes.
1: Yeah. All of it.
0: Everything.
1: Anyway, I highly suggest it. It's really funny. It's very sweet. If you love shenanigans, that's it for you.
0: Yes, it's so fun. Yes. I remember watching it during COVID, and I thought this was one of the funniest shows I've ever seen.
1: Mm-hmm.
0: And I feel like for someone who is not necessarily an anime watcher,
1: yeah,
0: they might watch it and say, what the hell is going on,
1: mm-hmm,
0: and why do people find this funny?
1: Yes.
0: But I think it's a kind of humor that you kind of learn to adapt,
1: yeah,
0: to as
1: it keeps
0: you
1: going.
0: Keep watching anime.
1: Yeah.
0: You know what I mean? Yeah.
1: But I think it's super fun.
0: It's so fun.
1: It's so funny.
0: Yep.
1: It's very good. And I was just saying it's... I think I was saying it was the opposite just because K-On! Is all girls.
0: Yes.
1: And this is all boys.
0: Mm-hmm. Yeah.
1: It's so funny how... They're not in gendered schools either.
0: No, they're not. Yeah.
1: They're in co-ed schools. So it's so fascinating that they just have an all the same sex groups.
0: Yeah, I think my favorite character was one of the glasses. I don't remember his name.
1: Yeah, was he the blonde one with the glasses?
0: No, he has black hair.
1: Oh,
0: I
1: wait.
0: Believe. Yeah.
1: Oh, wait, yeah.
0: The blonde one has spiky hair.
1: I forgot. Yeah. I'm just like, I'm mixing up all the different animes with people like that.
0: Mm-hmm.
1: I think the other comedy I was thinking about was also Psyche K.
0: Okay.
1: Just because it is set in a high school, even though it also goes into being absurd when it's just about a boy who just has every psychic power that you could possibly have.
0: Exactly.
1: Like his psychic powers are so powerful that he genetically changed everyone's like hair,
0: mm-hmm,
1: so that his pink hair was normal.
0: I'd like to make a confession.
1: Yes.
0: I remember before I left, I told you that I would watch Psyche.
1: Oh, you did? I don't remember this.
0: I did. Because I remember we watched the first two episodes.
1: You could have kept it a secret and then we would have... Then now you don't have any shame. But now I'm just going to shame you for forgetting.
0: I'm not ashamed.
1: Ashamed? How dare you? You're so... That's terrible. You're betraying my friendship here by not watching a thing I asked you to watch.
0: You know, stuff happens.
1: But you went back on your promise.
0: I mean,
1: this is like the type of friendship. This is like the friendship breakups that happen in animes because they don't like commit to a promise. You know, like this is what's gonna ruin our friendship.
0: I never said that I wouldn't watch it. I just haven't found the right time to continue.
1: I think this is a betrayal on the highest forms. I think we can't do this podcast anymore.
0: I apologize.
1: Yeah, I think you're gonna have to find a new co-host.
0: Oh no.
1: Yeah, I wish you the best of luck.
0: Thank you. There's
1: no one else in the world I think who has a weird niche of anime knowledge the way I do.
0: And you know what? That's gonna be it for this week's episode.
1: Yeah, okay. We'll see you next time. Bye.
0: We're kidding. No.
1: Yeah, I feel like we're too committed to this.
0: Exactly.
1: And also, how else would I get to talk about anime and hang out with Adam at the same time?
0: Right.
1: We can't do this normally. We're too content pilled. We're too content pilled.
0: You're right.
1: Yes. Everything I do in my life must be content.
0: Exactly.
1: Yes. I have never been public about myself in any way, shape, or form. But
0: except
1: this is
0: for
1: the,
0: now.
1: But this is the truth.
0: Yes. I mean, it's fun.
1: Yeah, it is.
0: It's a fun medium for us to talk about the things we like.
1: Yeah. But I think, what is it? I had a thought.
0: You had a thought.
1: Yeah. Sometimes I have thoughts.
0: Is it in
1: thought.
0: There? Is it stuck in there? Is it deep in there?
1: I think I just left.
0: Oh.
1: But... I am now thinking about other comedies.
0: Okay.
1: And the one I was thinking about in mine is, like, I feel like this is one of the animes where it's, like, more action and comedy focused.
0: Okay.
1: But set in a high school, but I think it's done more for studying than anything else ever has.
0: Can I guess what it is?
1: Yes.
0: Are you talking about Jujutsu Kaisen?
1: No.
0: Oh.
1: I don't think they've studied a single episode in that entire show.
0: They didn't.
1: Yeah, they're at school to learn Jujutsu.
0: God knows what.
1: Yeah, sorcery.
0: Yeah.
1: I was talking about Assassination Classroom.
0: Oh, that's great. That's a good one.
1: It's so good, but I also think it's so interesting because, like, a lot of the animes are like, yeah, no, we're studying and we'll hang out and we're studying.
0: And they're studying to kill their teacher.
1: Yeah, they're studying to kill the teacher, but also they're actually doing a lot of actual studying.
0: They are, actually,
1: they're doing actual math in it.
0: Yeah.
1: And they actually, you know, it affects their lives.
0: Mm-hmm.
1: But it's also very fun.
0: That show made me cry.
1: Yeah. It was very sweet. I think the plot line's really interesting.
0: It is so fun. I think it's so unique and awesome.
1: Each of the characters in the high, like, sometimes when you have such a big ensemble cast, it's hard to be like, oh, I like every single one of them.
0: Right,
1: or like,
0: yeah,
1: for any of them to have like a full storyline. But I think Assassination Classroom does a good job of fleshing out each of their different characters.
0: I believe the anime just reached its 10-year anniversary.
1: Did it?
0: Yeah, and they did a visual of, like, all the students grown up.
1: Mm-hmm. As adults,
0: yeah.
1: Yeah. Did you have a favorite character?
0: I mean, I was boring. I liked Karma.
1: Was Karma the red-haired guy?
0: Yeah.
1: Yeah, well, I'm boring too, because my favorite's Nagis.
0: Okay, we like the two main characters.
1: Yeah, I mean, I'm thinking about it now. Maybe my favorite was
0: the
1: blonde teacher.
0: The blonde teacher is a good one. I was going to say the AI robot screen girl.
1: Oh, yeah. I forgot about that one.
0: I don't remember her name.
1: I don't
0: know.
1: She
0: was
1: either.
0: Just in the classroom on a screen.
1: Yeah, that was really good.
0: It was so fun.
1: I think the plot twists are really fun. And
0: yeah.
1: I do think it kind of motivates you to study a little bit because, like,
0: they work so hard to kill their teacher.
1: They're working so hard to kill their teacher, but they're also, like, actively becoming better students and finding what they're passionate about on their own.
0: And while their teacher is their target,
1: their teacher also really wants them to grow and develop as
0: exactly,
1: people.
0: Exactly, yeah. We all love Koro-sensei.
1: We love Koro-sensei, even if he's kind of creepy sometimes.
0: No, he's not. He's a silly, goofy alien man.
1: Yeah, who blew up the moon.
0: He did blow up the moon.
1: I'm gonna steal the moon!
0: Minions!
1: Have you ever seen the concept art for the Despicable Me movies? I'm telling this to everyone.
0: I think I saw it yesterday. And I saw, like, how tiny the minions were.
1: Yeah, but no, I'm just thinking about how French they are.
0: Yeah.
1: The art style is just so very French.
0: Yes, you're so right about that.
1: And it's, like, so weird because I can never say in my heart that anything is really French unless I, like, go to a French restaurant and they start speaking to me in French. But, like, the art of it just feels very, very French.
0: It is. I did see it, like, literally yesterday, and it was concept art from The Wedding in Despicable Me 2.
1: Oh.
0: Yeah.
1: I think I was seeing just the regular from the first Despicable Me.
0: Yeah. But yeah, someone pointed out, like, how tiny the minions actually are in the concept art and how they're not that small in the movies.
1: Well, I guess they want them to take up more space.
0: True.
1: It's probably harder to animate tiny minions than it is like medium size. Or like small minions.
0: Mm-hmm.
1: Tiny versus small.
0: But yes. What is next?
1: Oh, I'm just going to talk about the ones I like.
0: Sure, yeah.
1: Yeah.
0: Go for it.
1: But I was thinking about romances, and I was thinking which romance animes set in high school have been like, whoa, these are great for me.
0: Your Lie in April.
1: That's one I wrote down, and I thought you would say it, so I was going to...
0: It was the first romance anime I ever watched.
1: Yeah.
0: Well, is it romance?
1: I would honestly say it's also one of those things where it's like not school-focused, it's...
0: Set in school, but not school focused. Okay.
1: Yeah, because I would still count just because it is back to school.
0: Mm-hmm.
1: But I think it's like so very focused on the music aspect of it.
0: Right.
1: Like them playing piano.
0: Yeah.
1: I will say, I can't remember if the piano playing for it was like 2D animation or 3D animation.
0: Right.
1: You know that like off kind of low key awful 3D animation they do sometimes?
0: No, it was 2D.
1: Oh, okay, okay.
0: It was 2D. I remember that. But if it's not Your Lie in April, what romance anime do I like? I like a lot of romance anime.
1: Which ones are set in high school?
0: A lot of them.
1: Yeah, they're mostly set in high school. I kind of find that awkward.
0: Mm-hmm. Why is that?
1: I just feel weird
0: watching romance anime set in high school as an adult.
1: Yeah.
0: I get the concern.
1: That's why I'm like, I feel like when it comes to romance animes, I've like started shifting towards either adults or people in university.
0: There aren't a lot of that.
1: There isn't a lot. That's why I was like thinking, when you said Your Lie in April, I remember this one anime that did have 3D animation for its piano playing scenes.
0: Okay.
1: But it was focused on these two adults, or like at least like early 20s,
0: okay,
1: who were like going to music school to become, you know, a musician.
0: What is this?
1: It's called Nodame Cantabile. I don't Nodame space Cantabile.
0: Huh.
1: And it's about this guy who was like, you know, a super rigid like piano player. He's like practices every day. He's like super regimented, and he's very talented. And he comes from like generations of like piano playing. And then he meets this girl who's like the most free-willed person known to man. And she's fantastic at playing piano, but she never reads the music notes. And the only reason why she's in music school is because she wants to become a piano teacher for little kids.
0: That's sweet.
1: But then he's like, you're so much better at playing piano than I am. Like, you're so immensely talented, and all you want to do is waste your talent on being a piano teacher? That's silly. Don't do that.
0: Okay.
1: And she's like, but I wanna.
0: When did this come out?
1: It's kind of... I think it's kind of old yet kind of new.
0: Okay.
1: Because I think it was like maybe in the 2000s, but it's possible.
0: What is it called?
1: Nodame Cantabile. But I will say, watching the piano scenes is terrible just because they have that 3D animation.
0: There's a live action.
1: Yeah, there's also a live action. It was very popular.
0: Oh, okay.
1: But I think this one does really well for me just because, again, it's like focused on people in university.
0: Mm.
1: And I think manga have started to move in that direction where like their romances are more in university. And one of the ones that was recently adapted that focused on it was A Sign of Affection.
0: Yes.
1: Yes. They're actually in university,
0: I
1: felt normal about it because I was like,
0: "Be so real." Yes. I kind of forgot what A Sign of Affection was for a second, and then it just hit me.
1: Yeah, it's the one with the girl who
0: is deaf.
1: Deaf, and then she meets a guy who's traveled a lot around the world, mm-hmm. And I think it's a very sweet.
0: It's sweet.
1: It's very sweet, and it's very slow. But it's like slow, but in a way where you're like, yeah, no, this is progress. Like, it's still progression.
0: It's supposed to be slow.
1: Yeah, it's slow, but the progression is there, and you can see that they both have feelings for each other from the start. So you're not like well, they won't they. It's a, yeah, they're definitely going to, and we get to enjoy them slowly bonding.
0: I do have a manga spoiler for it.
1: Do you want to say it?
0: I guess.
1: I mean, you can say if you want to. Spoilers, like, close your ears for the next, like, 10 seconds or something.
0: Yeah.
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0: Would you like to get recognized for the volunteer work that you do? 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
0: They got engaged.
1: Yeah.
0: That happened quite recently.
1: Yeah.
0: I think earlier this year, right?
1: Yeah, they did. Yeah. Yeah, it's very sweet. I'm very happy for them.
0: Yeah. And speaking of manga, and going back to the topic of school romance.
1: Yeah.
0: I guess one I can talk about is Fragrant Flower Blooms with Dignity.
1: Yeah, that's the other one I had on my list too that I was thinking about, where yet again, another romance anime done very well.
0: Yes.
1: With people in high school.
0: Yeah, but I feel like the manga gets a bit draggy later on.
1: Which is why I
0: feel like the first season is perfect. And then later on in the manga, it just turns into a series of, I'm sorry, I forgive you. I'm sorry, I forgive you. And it gets kind of annoying. You know what I mean? I haven't necessarily caught up because I feel like the last time I read it was before I left. I'll just say it.
1: When you were in Normandy.
0: Sorry?
1: When you were in Normandy.
0: When I was in Normandy, correct. While I was back home, I didn't read or consume any anime/manga related things.
1: Okay.
0: Besides the K-On! Movie, probably.
1: Okay.
0: So, like, I'm very behind.
1: I don't think there's such thing as being behind. I think just enjoy the process.
0: I guess, yeah.
1: I don't watch anime if I don't want to.
0: That's fair.
1: Like, I'm genuinely joking. I think it has been so long since I've been up to date with whatever is, like, in the newest season or whatever.
0: Yeah.
1: But yeah. I think Fragrant Flower Blooms is really good, and that makes me think about Skip to Loafer.
0: Skip to Loafer. Is season 2 out?
1: I don't know.
0: It's coming out.
1: It's either coming out or it's already out.
0: Congratulations.
1: Yes. Good for them.
0: Good for them.
1: Yeah, I'm so glad they're out of the closet.
0: Yeah, exactly.
1: Yes. But I think Skip to Loafer is also very sweet.
0: It's very sweet.
1: Because it's like, I think sometimes you have like shows where characters develop and like they become a better person.
0: Correct.
1: But Skip to Loafer is a good example of the main character being like already developed in a way where like her core personality doesn't change throughout the show because she's already like in the right.
0: Mm-hmm.
1: Like she's doing the things that she's doing for a good reason. She's trying her best, and it's very motivating to see someone who's just like completely wholesome and well-meaning in all of the stuff, all of their actions, to the point that everyone else around them who's like not necessarily nefarious, but like are people who are trying to do things for themselves become kinder people because of her.
0: Right. I was gonna mention another anime, and it actually fits with what you were talking about with romances being more college or university focused.
1: Yeah.
0: I was gonna mention Bunny Girl Senpai.
1: I don't know anything about Bunny Girl Senpai.
0: Yeah, so it starts off in school, like they're in high school.
1: Okay.
0: And then later on, they're moving like to more like a university setting because they're all graduated.
1: Okay.
0: You know what I mean?
1: Yeah.
0: So like, I think Bunny Girl Senpai, you see, a lot of people think like, oh, it's super like itchy.
1: Okay.
0: I guess how do you describe ecchi? Perverted?
1: Yeah.
0: Yeah. But it's not, you know, because it's actually quite sad and depressing.
1: Does she die?
0: No. I'm trying to remember. Wait. I can't say. Because
1: this is Adam saying she was dead since the beginning.
0: No, I feel like there are many ways that you can put it because a lot of stuff happens throughout the whole series. But it's about this guy. His name is, I forget his name, but he's the main guy.
1: Okay.
0: And everyone wants to be like he's your typical like nonchalant anime boy that every male anime watcher wants to be for some reason.
1: Okay.
0: And he discovers that he has the power to communicate with a group of people going through something called puberty syndrome.
1: Okay.
0: And puberty syndrome is somehow something that gives people powers. I don't know why. I still don't get it.
1: Okay.
0: And so he finds this girl wearing a bunny girl suit walking around the library.
1: Okay.
0: And he's like, what are you doing? And she was like, you can see me? And he's like, yeah. And then it turns out that no one can see her except him.
1: Okay.
0: And like, it's basically kind of like everyone forgot who she is. And it's just like, it's like she doesn't exist. You know what I mean?
1: Yeah.
0: And, you know, it's just every episode, every few episodes is a different like plot line with a different girl with different powers. Mm-hmm. So it's like I said, it starts off in school. And then it moves to university in later like chapters or seasons and later storylines and stuff like that.
1: Okay.
0: But it's fun. You know, it's very sad. The romance is very cute, I would say.
1: Can I? I just remembered something.
0: Sure.
1: Is Rent a girlfriend?
0: No, it's college.
1: Is it college? Is it university?
0: Yeah. Can we not talk about that one?
1: I was just wondering because I was thinking about the college stuff. But.
0: Yeah. No, because it's not great. And I believe it has more chapters right now than most other very well-made manga.
1: Which makes sense.
0: Does it?
1: Well, yeah. I feel like when you become longer, you have more time to become awful.
0: That's fair.
1: I feel like the longer...
0: But what if you've been awful from the beginning?
1: Well, then I have no clue why you're still surviving.
0: Yeah.
1: But yeah. Yeah.
0: How about shows that take place in like a school setting but aren't necessarily focused on school?
1: Like Your Lie in April or Soul Eater.
0: Or Soul Eater.
1: My favorite. Oh my God.
0: I was going more into like sports. I was going to talk about Haikyuu.
1: Haikyuu, yeah.
0: Or Free.
1: Or Kuroko no Basuke. Oh, Run with the Wind is actually a university.
0: Is it university?
1: I think so.
0: I've been meaning to watch Run with the Wind.
1: I have been too, but...
0: I heard it's really good.
1: I've heard that too.
0: There was a movie that came out earlier this year called 100 Meters.
1: Is it?
0: It's an anime movie on Netflix.
1: Okay.
0: And it's basically, it starts off with these two kids, right?
1: Yeah.
0: And they're in like elementary school.
1: Okay.
0: And one of them is like really fast.
1: Yeah.
0: You know, he's super fast. Mm-hmm. And then there's this other kid who's like new. And he wants to be fast like the first kid. So they kind of like train together. And then both of them end up being really fast. Mm-hmm. But they both end up going to different high schools. And they both have their own like... They kind of just like split apart.
1: Okay.
0: And they don't really interact with each other until when they're adults. And you're like racing against each other like professionally. And I think it's so like... I think it's so good. Because it... most of it mostly takes part... It like takes place in like a school setting. Okay. You know what I mean?
1: Yeah.
0: And I think the animation is like fantastic because like I would say like 80% of the movie is all rotoscoped.
1: Really? Oh yeah, I remember this.
0: Yes.
1: You're telling me about this.
0: Yeah, it's so like, it's kind of weird to watch, but it's so, you can't really like take your eyes off it because it's just so good. And I don't know, I think I just love sports. I just love sports. I love sports anime. You know what they need to make? They need to make an F1 anime.
1: Yeah, we were talking about this. We were talking about Drive, I think.
0: Drive? Is that a show?
1: Maybe not. Maybe I made that up.
0: Maybe you made that up.
1: Because I'm imagining it now in my head. I'm just thinking, oh, it's this cover I have imagined in my head is the word Drive in all caps. But then it's just a guy walking to the bike in Akira. I like photoshopped it in my head and it's just... I'm imagining Drive, all caps, in bright red, two exclamation marks. But like they're like the kind of pointy exclamation marks.
0: Yes.
1: And then you see a guy who's walking towards his bike, but it's not a bike, it's actually a car. Sorry. Right. So it's like a blue car.
0: I think you're just making that up.
1: I think so right too. Now. I think I'm just thinking too much about Speed Racer.
0: That is a great film.
1: Speed Racer.
0: I've never seen the anime, but it's a great film.
1: Yes.
0: What was I going to say? Yeah, we need an F1 anime.
1: Yes. I was thinking about... So, I've been going on my phone. I apologize, Adam.
0: It's okay.
1: He saw me. But I was thinking about how things have been progressing in a way where people are like, yeah, no, it's about people are like manga is progressing towards talking more about college romances.
0: Correct.
1: And stuff.
0: Yeah.
1: And one of the ones I was thinking about is I was trying to find it and I couldn't find it because I just remembered there was something about a side character.
0: Did you get a new phone?
1: Yes, I did.
0: Oh.
1: But yeah, it's about a side character. And I was thinking, oh, maybe they use the term NPC. So I was trying to search it up using the term, you know, NPC.
0: Okay.
1: But no, it literally is just called a side character's love story.
0: Oh.
1: And it's about this girl who works at a grocery store. And while she's at university, and while she's working in the grocery store at university, there's also a guy at her work that she has a slight crush on. And he's also just a normal guy. Like, neither of them are, like, you know, super hot or super attractive. They're just normal people, and they both work at this grocery store, and they slowly fall in love with each other as uh-huh. they try to navigate university together.
0: Mm-hmm.
1: Where, like, I think the last time I read it, it was about them being like, yeah, no, this is our last year of university. We gotta start looking for jobs.
0: Mm-hmm.
1: So they're doing, like, applications. They're doing, like, tests, like TOEIC or, like, whatever, to apply for jobs, see who can get a job where, because they both want to also be like social cert.
0: What's it called?
1: A side character's love story. There's no anime for it yet, but it's just a manga.
0: Is this a manga?
1: Yeah.
0: That sounds interesting.
1: Yeah, I think it's really cute. And then, but the thing is that I think I searched up NPC romance supermarket and smoking behind the supermarket came up.
0: Okay.
1: And I know nothing about that except they're smoking behind a supermarket, I guess.
0: Yeah. Yeah, it's new.
1: Yeah, right? It is new.
0: Yeah, it came out a few months ago.
1: A few months ago?
0: Yeah. I was thinking of university anime, and one came to mind that everyone loves, but I hate it.
1: Okay.
0: And it is called Golden Time.
1: I've never seen it.
0: Have you heard of it?
1: No.
0: Okay. It's about this guy. He gets into university and then he like falls in love with this like blonde girl and then he start dating.
1: Okay.
0: But there's also like this like hilariously stupid plot point where the guy, the main guy, has like this like ghost of himself just like haunting him the whole time.
1: Okay.
0: And I think it's so dumb and I think it's so stupid and I think the show is actually really bad, but everyone loves it for some reason. And then also at one point the girl, the blonde girl, it turns out that, spoilers, she, when the guy had met her, she had lost her memory. So she ends up getting her memory back and he doesn't know who he is.
1: I'm confused.
0: Right? It's really dumb.
1: Okay. Well, I had...
0: But it does take place in university.
1: Well, it was not on my radar at all.
0: People compare it to Toradora a lot for some reason. I don't know why.
1: Is Toradora the one with the...
0: The tiny girl.
1: I don't know. Whenever there is a character design and it's just a very small girl who looks very young, I just think, wow.
0: Yeah.
1: This feels wrong.
0: Yeah.
1: Yeah.
0: It does.
1: But...
0: But people love Toradora.
1: Toradora, I think I've never seen it, so I actually have no opinions on it.
0: It was actually the second ever romance I watched.
1: Wait, is the girl's name Kagami Taiga?
0: Yeah.
1: Just like Kagami Taiga from Kuroko no Basket.
0: Oh my god, yeah.
1: Did you guys...
0: I know her name is Taiga. I don't remember if her name is Kagami.
1: I don't know either. But I think it's really funny because I remember being a kid and searching up photos of Kagami Taiga from Kuroko no Basket, and I kept seeing this tiny little girl with like brown long hair, and I was like, why is this showing up?
0: Yeah, okay. So her name might be Kagami Taiga.
1: It might not also be. I don't know.
0: But yeah, no, I mean, it was cute. It was a cute little romance. I think the only... downside is how small she is.
1: Yeah.
0: And how young she looks.
1: Do you know who's also kind of small and in a romance anime?
0: Who?
1: But not quite.
0: Who?
1: Gekken Shoujo Nozaki-kun's Sakura.
0: Oh, I love Nozaki-kun.
1: Yeah!
0: That's such a fun show. Also, great opening.
1: Right?
0: It's so fun.
1: It's so fun. It's about a guy who's a mangaka and there's a girl who has a crush on him.
0: Yeah.
1: And she confesses to him, but he thinks that she's actually... saying that, oh, I love your work as a mangaka.
0: Exactly.
1: And
0: they do start dating though eventually, right?
1: No.
0: No?
1: I'm up to date with the manga.
0: Have they not started dating?
1: Nozaki-kun is just slowly starting to realize that he might have feelings.
0: How long has this manga been going on?
1: I think I can't remember. It's at least 100 chapters, I think.
0: At least 100?
1: But it's like, I think the manga is really interesting because it's, rather than like the usual manga style, it's like the four comics.
0: Okay.
1: Like the four comic...
0: Oh, panels?
1: Panels, yeah.
0: Oh, that's cool.
1: So like all of them are four comic like panels and each of them like end up with a punchline and stuff.
0: I like that.
1: But I think it's just, it's also so fun and whimsical because they have all the tropes of a romance, but then just twisted on each other. Like they have all these romance tropes and they just like... saying what if no
0: yeah
1: like for example there's like the whole trope of like, you know, oh, I'm riding behind him on his bike while he like he's taking me home and it's after school and stuff. Turns out that's illegal in Japan.
0: Yeah,
1: so now Nozaki-kun's thinking, the mangaka is thinking, oh, how can I make this still happen? And he rents a tandem bike for them to ride back home in. It's so good.
0: That's great.
1: That was good. And then there's the whole thing of like,
0: I love the side characters too.
1: Yeah, because the mangaka has like this really like effeminate main character in his manga.
0: Yeah.
1: And it's based on his best friend who's a man who's like kind
0: based
1: of
0: on an actual person.
1: No, like his friend.
0: Okay.
1: Who is kind of just a flirt. But also gets extremely shy whenever he's flirting with someone else.
0: That's fair.
1: Yeah.
0: That's funny.
1: Gekken Shoujo is very good.
0: I just thought of another romance anime that I really like that takes place in school.
1: Yeah.
0: And it's Dangers of My Heart.
1: I don't know anything about this one.
0: I think I mentioned it to you a while ago. So it starts off with this boy and he's kind of like edgy. You know, he wants to be edgy. He wants to be seen as edgy.
1: Okay.
0: He purposely reads like books about murder and stuff in school so people find him edgy.
1: Okay.
0: And he basically somehow starts interacting with this girl who is like, this guy, like the main guy, he's tiny, you know, he's really small. And this girl, she's like a model in his class. So she's like tall and like beautiful and stuff like that.
1: Okay.
0: And it's basically, it starts off, like first few episodes are hard to watch because of how like unlikable the character, like the main guy is initially.
1: Yeah.
0: But as the season, as the episodes keep going and going into season two, he starts to realize that maybe I like this girl. And it starts to become like really cute. And I think it's just, I think for a romance anime to be good, it has to have this like really, you have to like, the couple has to have like really good chemistry.
1: They have to have good chemistry and you also have to like kind of be rooting for them to get together.
0: Exactly, yes.
1: Because like if one of, I feel like what I struggle a lot with romance animes is when they have like a love triangle.
0: Yeah.
1: And the second male lead is better in my opinion just because he's actually nice and normal about it. And then the main guy is like weird and crazy about
0: it. Yeah. But yeah, it's really cute and it's just really, it's about young love.
1: Yeah.
0: You know what I mean?
1: Okay.
0: Because you're not in high school.
1: No.
0: You're like in middle school.
1: So it's like younger than, wow.
0: Yeah. So it's like them like just like figuring stuff out. And I think it's just really cute. It's just a really cute watch.
1: I think an anime that a manga that I really want animated is Blue Flag.
0: Blue Flag?
1: I really want Blue Flag.
0: It is animated.
1: Maybe that it's not named Blue Flag.
0: Oh wait, no, I'm thinking about Blue Box.
1: Blue Box or Blue Period. There's so many animes about Blue
0: Period was so boring.
1: Is that the painting one?
0: It is. I watched 3 episodes and I was like, this isn't for me.
1: I really enjoyed it as someone, I think it's fun for someone who's an artist to be like, wow. The progression of becoming an artist. Like, because it's never too late. And I think that sometimes, for someone who's working in the creative process, I feel like some of it can really hit home because like there's a certain point where he's like, oh, I can't paint, I'm too scared to paint now. I think there are like a lot of people who are writers or like actors and that sort of thing, and they're just like, wow, I can't do the thing I love anymore because I'm too scared to do it wrong.
0: Right, yeah. That's
1: so fair. I think it's very impactful sometimes, but that's besides the point because you were saying something. I was saying, oh, Blue Flag, yeah.
0: Yes, Blue Flag. I never read it. It's only a manga, right?
1: Yes, it's only a manga.
0: I heard a lot of good things about Blue Flag.
1: Yes. I will say, I feel like I love the ending, but I have mixed feelings about it after knowing what the author initially intended for it to end.
0: Oh.
1: Like, This is, okay. I'm not going to give it away just because spoilers, mm-hmm. but I think Blue Flag is a very beautiful story, again, about it's high short, school students.
0: Right? It's a pretty short manga, right?
1: I don't know. It has at least 6 volumes.
0: Okay, yeah.
1: But it's like, it's a shonen.
0: But it's finished.
1: Yes, it is right. finished. Yes, okay. Yes. It's very good. It's very sweet. Coming of age. Again, you have a boy who's very much like, just trying to figure things out. He's trying to figure out his relationships with his like best friend from when he was a kid.
0: Yeah.
1: And like this girl he has a crush on and all these different things and these love triangles.
0: Yeah.
1: And you have very complex characters who are still in high school, but they're really trying to figure themselves out.
0: Mm-hmm.
1: And I think it's lovely to see that.
0: Yeah. I think before we end, I want to talk about a manga that I read earlier this year.
1: Okay.
0: I don't know if you've read it, but it's a manga called Tetsugaku Letra. It's a really short read.
1: What is it about?
0: It's about, so there's this boy, I can't remember his name. He wants to be a basketball player. He plays basketball in school.
1: Okay.
0: And he kind of causes someone to get injured or something like that. I can't remember specifically what happens. And he does that whole thing where he like throws his basketball shoes away. And he wants to throw them away. And he ends up kind of like crossing paths with this girl who wants to throw away her dancing shoes.
1: Oh, and then they switch.
0: They switch. And you know, this guy, you know, he's depressed. He's like really depressed as he grows older.
1: Yeah.
0: And then one day he finds those dancing shoes again. And he realizes like, I want to do something with my life and not just be depressed.
1: Okay.
0: So he starts to learn flamenco.
1: Yay!
0: With those shoes. And he finds friends in school to learn flamenco with him.
1: Oh, that's nice.
0: Yeah. And it's like, basically like the three most like unlikely boys you would ever expect to be learning flamenco.
1: Yep.
0: But it's like so like cute to see them like actually like trying to work hard towards like mm-hmm. getting better and everything, because in the beginning they suck.
1: Yes.
0: You know what I mean? But they do end up getting much better. Mm-hmm. And the girl, on the other hand, she's tall.
1: Okay.
0: So she ends up becoming like a really good basketball player.
1: Good for her.
0: For her school. And then towards the end of the manga, because they don't even like interact with each other until the end again.
1: Aww, I mean, that's sweet.
0: And that's when they cross paths again.
1: And they're like, thank you for changing my life.
0: And then they start dating.
1: Oh, I don't think that's necessary, but I guess good for them.
0: Yeah. No, I mean, they don't start dating. I mean, like, I think
1: they become
0: friends.
1: He
0: has always wanted to find her. Because he wants to thank her for like changing his life. So in the end, like, I think it's assumed that they're like dating towards the end, but it's not like explicitly said.
1: Mm-hmm.
0: But like he shows up at one of her basketball games, like rooting for her, wearing a shirt with her name on it and stuff like that. And I think that's really cute.
1: Yeah.
0: Yeah.
1: I think that high school anime really impacted me just because it's a core memory, not even because I don't think it's the best high school anime out there, is Angel Beats.
0: I still haven't seen it.
1: I think there's something so cool about it story-wise, about it as being a metaphor for the afterlife that I find really cool. And I think the experience of being trapped inside during a winter storm for 3 days straight and then watching it with a friend who I've never met ever again is pretty memorable.
0: You know, I'm surprised we barely talked about any shoujo.
1: Gekken Shoujo Nozaki-kun is a shoujo.
0: Oh, I guess that counts, yeah. But I was thinking more like the old school ones, like My Little Monster or...
1: I love My Little
0: Maid
1: Monster.
0: Maid-sama.
1: Oh,
0: stuff like that.
1: I think Maid-sama feels toxic to me now.
0: It is quite toxic.
1: Or Ouran High School Host Club.
0: Yeah. I feel like we need to dedicate a whole episode to just romance.
1: Just romance, shoujo romances.
0: Yeah, exactly.
1: And all that stuff.
0: But yeah.
1: But yeah.
0: This is the end.
1: Yeah, I hope that this got you guys into the mood for getting back to school.
0: It was just us yapping the whole time.
1: And that you guys found something that you could watch while studying, you know, have on the background.
0: Yeah.
1: Play it on repeat, you know.
0: Use that Crunchyroll. Play it in dub and put it in the background as background noise.
1: Yeah, you know, get your Crunchyroll subscriptions.
0: Exactly.
1: Or Netflix.
0: We're not sponsored.
1: We're not sponsored.
0: We wish we were.
1: Wow.
0: One day. Let's aim for that Crunchyroll sponsor, man.
1: I don't know if we'll ever get there.
0: I'm being so serious.
1: I don't think we'll ever get there, but if we do...
0: We gotta manifest. You know what I mean?
1: Yeah, I don't know. I have a different career path lined up for me, I fear.
0: That's fair.
1: Yes. But I hope for that Crunchyroll subscription for you.
0: Thanks.
1: Yes.
0: We'll see.
1: Yes.
0: Anyway, I'm Adam.
1: I'm May.
0: And this has been Adam and May.
1: Talk about anime.
0: See you guys.
1: Next time on Caillou.
0: Next time on Caillou. Bye.
1: Bye.
0: Why isn't it stopping? Why is it not stopping?
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3: Yes Boy. Welcome to Yes Boy. I am Derek.
1: I'm here with
4: Mahalia.
1: Hi, Mahalia. Thank you so much. It's always fun when we do a show together.
4: Yeah, we're back in the booth together.
1: And so when Mahalia's on Yes Boy, that usually, not always, but that usually means we have French, Newfoundland, and Labrador music.
4: Which is exactly what we have here today on Yes Boy.
1: And who is it, Mahalia?
4: We are featuring Port-au-Poutine.
1: Port-au-Poutine. How would you say it if it was sort of like French?
4: Port-au-Poutine.
1: Oh, there you go. See, Mahalia is bilingual, right? So I have to really like rely completely on that. So yes, what she said. So yes, Port-au-Poutine established in 2022 and sharp rise. They are doing so well. We're going to learn about all kinds of fun stuff they're doing and traveling and festivals and awesome music. And it is a duo. So it's Jenna Maloney and Axel Belgar, and they fuse French, Canadian, and Newfoundland music themes, right? So folk, original, a lot of original stuff. They also do some translations, and they sort of borrowed some like reels and stuff, but put their own spin, if you will, on that.
4: Like a neo-traditional kind of vibe?
1: I think so. I'm not sure what that really means, but yes.
4: Well, like traditional music with a modern twist.
1: Yes.
4: Kind of thing.
1: That's what it is.
4: Yeah.
1: Right. Yes. Yes. Mahalia is the music authority here today, especially anything French. So I'm so grateful, right? So they are celebrating the heritage of Francophonie in Newfoundland. So it's really cool. And there's a lot of French history in Newfoundland that you and I have spoken about in previous
4: episodes. We've touched on that in a few past episodes.
1: So, you know what? Let's just get our feet wet. Port-au-Poutine, we're going to have fun with that name later in the show.
4: And speaking of fun...
1: Speaking of fun, yes, I want to have a special shout-out to Marilyn, the official meower of Yes Boy.
5: Meow!
1: Fun. Yes. Yes. Okay, so let's get our feet wet and dip our toe into the Atlantic Ocean and the sailing ship of Port-au-Poutine right here on Yes Boy. And Mahalia, what's the first couple of songs we have?
4: All right, well, docking onto the first port, aka set of songs, we have the first song is called Au Pub des Tempêtes. Mm-hmm. And then after that, you're going to hear Le Rossignol. So these are going to be two great tracks to introduce you to Port-au-Poutine right here on Yes Boy.
1: Yes Boy. Port-au-Poutine.

0: Oh, Poop de Tompette. Two really nice tracks, and I think a really good introduction to this band.
1: Oh, yeah, lovely upbeat sound. Hey, oh, Poop de Tompette, which is Storm Pub.
0: Yeah. So based on the lyrics, that seems like it's a real location, a real pub, and just a place where everyone can come on down, hear some great music, have lots of fun, and seems like super upbeat, and I really enjoyed that song, all the different instruments that were on it.
1: Yeah, and so what are those, Mihalia?
0: So we heard, of course, vocals, guitar, bass, there was some accordion in there, mandolin, Axel plays mandolin, tin bazooki. Whistle, bazooki, banjo, tin whistle, jaw harp, drums, and then Jenna was playing
1: the bo-rhan and vocals.
0: Yeah, and the bo-rhan is a type of drum.
1: Mm-hmm. Oh, yeah. The rhythm of the goat. Yeah, Irish.
0: And then Donovan Conran was featured on this track playing fiddle. And I am a fiddle player myself, so I always appreciate hearing a little bit of fiddle in tracks.
1: And Jenna also plays fiddle and violin. Fiddle and violin are sort of the same.
0: They're the same instrument, but it's kind of more like the style of music that you're playing. Like violin is associated with classical, and then fiddle is associated with like folk more so.
1: Wow. Yeah.
0: So.
1: Awesome. Great sound. Port au Poutine, right? And so a little bit about the band. So they have their 2023 album, Port au Poutine, self-titled. They also have an EP with Christmas music that we're not going to play today, although they got some cool tracks there. And then they have a series of singles from 2023 and after that. And we've got, in fact, that's what the second song
0: Le Rossignol, which that is nightingale.
1: See, one
0: French.
1: Of my goals today is to not pronounce any French words. So as I don't...
0: Well,
1: so
0: I'm
1: that,
0: here.
1: So that I don't embarrass myself. So yes, what she said, and that is... What is it again?
0: Le Rossignol, which means nightingale in English. And that was a really beautiful song. You could really hear Jenna's lovely, lovely voice featured on that track.
1: Yeah. Oh, so like awesome music, right? And that is a 2024 single.
0: Mm-hmm.
1: And then in 2025, another full-length album, We Buy. Yeah, yes, I love that. We'll talk more about that later, but the name of the album is We Buy. Yes, Buy. So lots of great stuff. Port au Poutine. And they've also traveled a bunch, and they were invited, like, for example, out to Paris, France, and all kinds of great stuff. And, you know, not surprising, they have Port au Poutine received some cool recognition. Multiple years now winning Music NL Awards. Artiste Group Francophone, yeah, French. It's the Group Francophone of the Year.
0: Yeah, Francophone Group of the Year.
1: You got to say that in French, though.
0: Artiste du Groupe Francophone de l'année.
1: See, I can say it, but not with the accent that you have.
0: Well, so, that's okay. You know. Accent takes time.
1: So they won that several years and also nominated for Group of the Year, also Celtic Traditional Artists of the Year nominations, and ECMA, East Coast Music Awards 2026 nomination. Also, Manny Musicale 2026 recipient. Arts NL, gosh, it's just such a long list, really. Government Awards. A Gala de Chanson de Caraquet. Wow, just great stuff, so deserving. And here, Mihalia, here's another French. What's that?
0: Prix Raymond Brault Songwriting Awards.
1: So they're nominated, that's in Quebec.
0: And where specifically are they from in Newfoundland?
1: I believe Jenna is from St. John's, and Axel.
0: Axel is Quebecois, I believe.
1: He's Saint-Jean-sur-Richelieu.
0: Saint-Jean-sur-Richelieu, yeah.
1: Have you been there?
0: No, I haven't.
1: Yeah. Because you've lived in Quebec twice.
0: I have, but I haven't been there specifically.
1: Yeah. So a little bit about Jenna then. So singer, songwriter, multi-instrumentalist.
0: Mm-hmm. Like, and they both are.
1: They are both just insanely talented with all these different instruments. And played a ton of festivals, including East Coast Music Week and George Street, plus opera on the Avalon Productions. And also been part of different groups, including mentoring youth bands with the Fergus O'Byrne Youth Folk Program. And that is like extra cool.
0: Yeah, very cool.
1: And shout out to Sullivan Songhouse down on Calvert in the South Coast on the Avalon, and went with them to Ireland in 2018.
0: That's awesome.
1: Yeah.
0: I love to hear when musicians give back to their communities, especially with mentorship of youth, because youth actually have very

0: limited opportunities to like play shows, and they're often kind of left out of venues that are 18 plus or serve alcohol and those types of things. So to have someone mentoring and encouraging youth in that capacity is really, really awesome.
1: Oh yeah, and she lived for 3 months in Saint-Pierre-et-Miquelon.
0: Oh cool.
1: Right, as part of the FRECR program, as part of her MUN French program, Memorial University of Newfoundland. And they went to Quebec, and so Axel showed Jenna, you know, his hometown, and they did festivals there. And so that is a little bit about Jenna. And then Axel has a master's degree, 2024, in acoustics.
0: Oh, cool.
1: What kind of acoustics would you say?
0: Musical?
1: Ocean.
0: Oh, really?
1: Yeah. Well, he's out on the coast, boy. Yeah.
0: Like the sounds of the ocean?
1: Yes. Oh. So it's like...
0: I've actually never heard of anyone doing that. So.
1: Well, it's physics and oceanography.
0: That sounds so pretty intense.
1: Musician and scientist, right? So congratulations on that. And also has a degree in classical music from the Cégep de Saint-Laurent, and a university degree in music production
0: from
1: Université Laval. So he moved to Newfoundland to do the degree, you know, in physics, split beam sonar, Mihalia. So it's a remote sensing technology, and they use it to measure different fish sizes and dimensions. Really interesting ocean acoustics, and he's doing some work with industry, and he's got this whole other thing going on, right? You know, so the backscatter model, so wow. But such a talented musician and producer, so he has that formal training and does a lot of the production work, right?
0: Yeah.
1: He's also collaborated with bands like the Fine Lads and Basement Quartet and the NL Latin Band as well.
0: Cool.
1: Yeah, so we'll talk a bit about languages later on. So, wow, right? That is just amazing.
0: Very accomplished duo making some pretty sweet music.
1: Oh, yeah. Yes, yes. Special.
0: So, should we go into our next set of music?
1: Yeah, so what's coming up next, Mihalia, on Yes Boy?
0: Okay, so by Porto Poutine, the band we're featuring today on Yes Boy, you're going to hear Tel Neva, followed by Saka. So, Sarah, a.k.a.
1: I could have done that, you know.
0: Yeah. And those are both by Porto Poutine, right here on Yes Boy. I'm Mihalia, and I'm here with the real host of Yes Boy.
1: Oh, well, we're the co-hosts today.
0: I'm a guest.
1: Okay, yeah, well, you're a regular.
0: I'm a recurring guest
1: on
0: Yes Boy.
1: Yes, that's a great way to put it. Right here on Yes Boy, Porto Poutine.
0: All right, let's get into it. Here's Tel Neva, and then Sarah.
1: Right here on Yes Boy.

0: Wow, beautiful. Welcome back to Yes Boy. We just heard Port-au-Poutine, Terre Nouvelle, and Sarah.
1: Sarah, two lovely tracks from Port-au-Poutine. Loved the accordion in Sarah. I'm a big accordion fan. It's an instrument I really wish I played.
0: Yeah.
1: So I thought that was super cool. Two really nice tracks by Port-au-Poutine. Awesome.
0: There you go. Right on.
1: All right.
0: In fact, great moment here for a Port-au-Poutine music interlude based on languages. We've got two little stingers that they did. Thank you so much for that and CHMR. Let's hear that now. Two different songs, two different languages. Okay, here's English.
2: Hi, my name is Jenna Maloney.
3: Hi, I'm Axel Bergarden.
2: And we are Port-au-Poutine.
0: Nice, very nice. Et maintenant, en français.
4: Et on mangera de la lard de morue, puis des trucs de morue, des galettes de morue, du gratin de morue, une corsette de morue, puis des frites de morue, et des biscuits de terre pour dessert.
3: Bonjour, ici Axel Bergarde.
2: Et Jenna Maloney.
3: Nous sommes Port-au-Poutine.
0: Wow, awesome, formidable. Port-au-Poutine, merci beaucoup. Okay, d'accord. I want to talk a little bit about languages. So Nahalia is very knowledgeable of languages, right? And so Jenna, pretty sure her first language is English, and then she learned French. She is learning, but she sings in French.
1: Mm-hmm.
0: So I was going to ask you, like, how much ability in a language do you have before you can sing in it?
1: I think you have to have a decent level because, like, in order for the lyrics to come out sounding like French, mm-hmm. you have to have a decent grasp on, like, the pronunciation and mm-hmm. the accent and stuff. Mm-hmm. But I've also personally found, like, in my French learning journey, mm-hmm. I find singing to be a really useful tool because sometimes there's certain sounds that are tricky mm-hmm. to speak,
0: yeah.
1: but are somehow easier to sing because it's just more fluid. Mm-hmm. So I've had that experience myself.
0: Mm-hmm.
1: And I think singing is a great way to learn a language. It's something mm-hmm. that I use actively with my students.
0: Yep.
1: It's fun. There's like videos and you can talk about the song and yeah.
0: Fun.
1: And I think like not only do you have to be somewhat fluent to have a base level of being mm-hmm. able to sing, but I think it's a major tool to help you become more fluent in any language as well.
0: Because you're being expressive in that way, and it's kind of a fun way.
1: Oh, totally.
0: You know?
1: Yeah, most people like music and want to know the lyrics to songs, so it's an awesome way to improve your vocabulary, improve your pronunciation, and yeah, I love it.
0: Do you sing much in French?
1: I mean, I listen to a lot of French music that I learn the lyrics to, so I sing along for sure. And then I do, like I said, I do song studies with my students, so we learn songs as a class, and then we can sing them, and then you'll hear them singing them in the hallway and stuff, which is always really fun.
0: You got a fun little French ditty you want to share?
1: No.
0: All right. So now Axel, interestingly enough, French, and then is fluently bilingual in English, just like Jenna, in both languages. But he's also, on one of the profiles I saw, in Spanish, professionally proficient in Spanish.
1: Oh, cool.
0: Now, that sounds cool. What exactly does that really mean?
1: So professionally proficient for language learning typically means that you can conduct work in that environment.
0: Mm-hmm.
1: So whatever your area of work is, so like mm-hmm. I'm a teacher,
0: mm-hmm.
1: if I'm professionally proficient in Spanish, I could do my job in Spanish.
0: Wow.
1: So whatever your job is, if you can do it in a second, third, fourth language, then you have what's called professional competency in that language.
0: That's pretty high.
1: It is. You have to have a pretty good and like job specific vocabulary too.
0: Yeah.
1: Although professional, like, I mean, it depends on who's, you know, sometimes
0: the
1: those terms get tossed around. But to me, professional is related to work.
0: Right. But regardless, it's a high level
1: of
0: proficiency.
1: Yeah, it would have to be.
0: So now how many languages do you speak? What's the latest count?
1: Well, I speak three languages fluently. So English is my first language and French is a very close second, like I'm very fluent. And then I speak Spanish as well. I would say I have professional competency in Spanish.
0: Yeah.
1: Sometimes I need to draw upon some deep stores of memories for vocab and look some stuff up. But I think I'm still pretty functional in Spanish.
0: Right.
1: And then I've learned bits and pieces of other languages over the years. I learned some Japanese for when I went to Japan in 2023.
0: Right.
1: And
0: What do we got here, Mahalia?
1: This, I can't remember the name of this
0: Toya.
1: Bird.
0: I'm going to move Toya away from the microphone. He's kind of saturating there.
1: Yeah, I'm going to just explain what this is.
0: Oh, but we'll leave it on.
1: No, but I'm going to explain it clearly so people can actually understand
0: what just happened.
1: It's sounding like chaos. So in
0: that's what I'm going for.
1: In Hokkaido, they're...
0: So Japan.
1: In Hokkaido, Japan, their prefectural bird, I believe, is called the snow fairy. Mm-hmm. Or the... Is it Toya in Japanese?
0: Yeah. Toya, well, Lake Toya is where we got...
1: Oh, Lake Toya. Yeah, I'm not sure of the Japanese name of this bird, but it's a super, super little cute white bird. Mm-hmm. And so you got, in Japan, you got this little... stuffy, and when you turn him on, his little switch, he actually imitates everything you say. So that's what you were hearing before. The chaotic background squawking was actually a little...
0: Let's have some more chaotic background squawking, Mihaly.
1: If you want.
0: Let's turn that on. I just got to put it a little further away from the microphone, though.
1: Yeah, it sounds like it might blow out the mic a little bit. I think the key thing with this little bird is to actually let him talk before you keep Yeah,
0: wow.
1: Because then he actually catches what you say instead of it just being a jumble of like you me, you, and the bird. Yeah.
0: Oh, leave it on. I gotta say a few things. So, I'm gonna say, yes, by Port au Poutine.
1: It kind of caught it, not really. Though.
0: I think it missed the yes by. Oh, I got it at the end there.
1: There
0: yes,
1: we
0: boy.
1: Go. Okay, let's...
0: We got to turn it off, I guess.
1: Yeah. We're not doing the whole show with this.
0: No, I want to do the whole show with it, Mihaly. Okay. And I want to go back to one thing about the name Port au Poutine. And you're just going to love this, Mihaly, because it's all about two things that you love. Okay, so I think poutine is one of them.
1: I do love poutine, yes.
0: And then, of course, our beloved Newfoundland dog, Friendly. Do you remember that?
1: Oh, this photo. So I just got shown a photo of me and Friendly.
0: Yeah.
1: And that's us at the radio station, I believe.
0: Right. Yes.
1: And then there's a floating picture of poutine superimposed on the image.
0: And you sent this to me, and I never knew how that got there.
1: Oh, I was probably like playing around with like, I used to do a lot of photo editing in like Microsoft Paint.
0: Yeah.
1: So it was probably done in that.
0: So you sent it to me and it's like it's...
1: When?
0: That was a while ago. So like, I mean, it's this lovely photo of you and Friendly, our beloved Newfoundland dog, Friendly. And it's got a purple background and then up in the far top right corner, this big plate of poutine just randomly floating in the air.
1: I have no memory of this or like the context or why I made it or sent it to you or anything, but I guess it is really perfect for this episode about Port au Poutine.
0: It is. It absolutely is, and it doesn't matter that we can't explain it. It
1: doesn't matter. It's just good.
0: That is just awesome.
1: So, all right, can I introduce our next set of songs?
0: Yes, let's do that.
1: Okay, so
0: what's coming up?
1: On Yes By, we are featuring Port au Poutine. And next up, you're going to hear two tracks, L'Albre est dans ses feuilles. After that, the song Mon Île, right here on Yes By.
0: Okay, so let's let Toya take us out here. So, Port au Poutine, right here on Yes By.
5: Port au Poutine, right here on Yes By.

0: Welcome back to Yes By. You just heard from the band Porto Poutine, Mon Île, a lovely track about the pride of being a Newfoundlander, of all the love of the island. Yeah. And before that, L'Arbre dans ses feuilles, French rendition of Rattlin' Bog, which was a little stressful there at the end, but hopefully you got to chill a little bit with Mon Île after that.
1: I absolutely did that on purpose. It's like, you know, Rattlin' Bog is like if your blood pressure is rising, you know, the stress, the chaos of that song, right?
0: Yeah, and then you can just chill a little bit.
1: And then, okay, let's...
0: Take a breath.
1: Let's settle things down with Mon Île. Lovely song.
0: Yeah, both are great.
1: Yeah. I mean, that's a challenge to sing Rattlin' Bog. Holy cow.
0: Yeah.
1: That's like in any language, you know.
0: Definitely.
1: Yeah, geez. So very lovely contrasting music there by Porto Poutine, right? So great opportunities in language, Mahalia.
0: Speaking of opportunities.
1: Mahalia, I've got something here for you. We were talking about Japan earlier. Did I ever show you this sumo wrestling video?
0: I think so, yeah.
1: Let's look at it now again, shall we? So do you want to sort of describe this?
0: What I describe?
1: Well, did you see what just happened?
0: He got thrown off the stage.
1: They got, two of them went into the stand. So these are like, I mean, these two sumo wrestlers, I don't know. Like they weigh a lot, let's just say that.
0: They do.
1: Right?
0: That's part of sumo wrestling is you have to be.
1: I think there's a minimum, I guess. I don't know.
0: I assume so. I mean, I assume they have weight classes like other sports like that.
1: I learned a lot about the rules. But anyway, when we were in Japan. But they just went flying into the stand. So like you're, and it's, there's no ropes, there's no barrier, and people are sitting really close and they're down below.
0: Mm-hmm.
1: And like this huge guy just went flying in and landed on these people.
0: I never got to see any live sumo wrestling when I was in Japan, but it seems like it could be kind of...
1: It's huge. It's a literally and figuratively huge. It's a big deal and it's a major spectator.
0: It is.
1: Just watch it again. Look at that. And they... Whoa, just diving into the stands.
0: Yeah.
1: So that was exciting. And we're going to have Toya just say, sumo wrestling.
2: Sumo wrestling.
1: Awesome. Yes, boy. Thank you so much, Toya. I don't know if you find this as funny as I do, Mahalia. it's Toya.
0: Which is kind of cool.
1: Mm-hmm. Yeah. Thank you so much, Toya. Okay, so in 2025, Porto Poutine came out with another album, and I love the name Wee Boy. Like literally, Yes Boy. That's the name of the album, 2025. And so we've got three cool tracks from that album. Next, we've got Chapeau, Hat. And then after that, Mon Grand-Père, which is my grandfather, translating here. And then the third track we're going to play is La Valse Sans Pas, the Stepless Waltz. So let's get straight into this album from Porto Poutine, Wee Boy, Yes Boy, right here on Yes Boy, Wee Boy.

0: Welcome back to Yes Boy, We Boy. We just heard three awesome tracks from the album called We Boy. Yes Boy. Port-au-Poutine. So yeah, just now we heard La Valse Sans Pas, The Stepless Walls. And before that, Mont Grand Pierre. And to start that three set off, Chapeau, Hat, We Boy. Love that. Awesome music from Port-au-Poutine. Hey, Mihalia.
1: Well, I've really enjoyed learning about Port-au-Poutine and like listening to their music. They're a really good band, and I'm excited to see what they'll come out with in the future as well.
0: Oh, yeah. I'm hungry. I don't know about you.
1: Yeah, definitely. You know, it might be time to go get a poutine after this.
0: Let's get a big plate full of it. Or that, or fish and chips, or both. All of the above, hey?
1: Yeah.
0: You know, awesome. All right, Mihalia Boy, we got one song left. It's the last song. And what's
1: it's fittingly called Une Dernière Chanson, A Last Song.
0: A Last Song. Yes, Boy. And so this is a longer track. It's about 6 minutes, which you may hear most or all of it. And thank you so much again, Mihalia. Always a real pleasure.
1: Thanks and, for having me on Yes, Boy. This was a good episode. And we hope you enjoyed Port-au-Poutine. And you can find them on Bandcamp, on Spotify. They have songs sprinkled on YouTube as well. Mm-hmm. And they have a website, portaupoutine.ca.
0: That's right. And they got all the links there at the homepage and bios. And I've learned from Anita Best to especially promote Bandcamp, because the artists get a much higher proportion the money. So
1: on streaming services, they get a fraction of the amount that they do when you support them on Bandcamp or by buying their physical albums, of course.
0: Sure. Yeah. So wow, Port-au-Poutine today. We've super enjoyed all that. Wow, awesome music. The talent and the ingenuity going on and everything, and the production quality too, I want to also say. Merci beaucoup to Jenna A. Axel.
1: Yeah, right? great music, and we love hearing what you have and look forward to hearing what you will produce in the future.
0: Congratulations on all your achievements. Thank you for the emails. They've been very nice correspondence, and we appreciate that. And definitely a band to continue to follow.
1: All right, so this is Mihalia and Derek signing off from Yes Boy with a last song, Une Dernière Chanson by Port-au-Poutine.
0: From Newfoundland and Labrador.
1: Great music. And
0: so it's a last song called A Last Song. I love
1: exactly.
0: it.
1: Exactly. It's very fitting. We love to hear it.
0: Right on. Thank you so much.
1: Everyone so much for listening.
0: Okay, so thanks so much, Mihalia. Thanks to Port-au-Poutine, Jenna and Axel, and of course, all of our fine listeners out there. Thank you so much. Merci beaucoup. Okay, so to take us out, one last song by Port-au-Poutine. Awesome stuff today, right here on Yes Boy.
1: Yes Boy.

0: we're going to have Toya just say sumo wrestling.
1: Sumo wrestling.
0: Awesome. Yes, Bly.
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Don't miss it.